0: Still, that must be very traumatic to be seven and go through that.
1: Yeah. I still have flashbacks from that.
2: A few years later, in 1945, Jimmy Carter's father passed away. So he wrote a song, a prayer to God, asking to let his mother live so he wouldn't be alone in the world.
1: Let my mother live till I get grown. Yes, that stemmed from being up there by myself, didn't know nobody. I needed to have someone that I could lean on. So I prayed to God every night that he would let my mother live till I get grown. And he did that. She was 103 when she passed away.
2: From the Blind Boys of Alabama's album, Almost Home, here is their Grammy-nominated performance of Let My Mother Live.

0: That was the Blind Boys of Alabama with the song Let My Mother Live. Our guest on today's show is singer Jimmy Carter, a founding member of the group. When I met Carter after a concert at Toronto's Kerner Hall, I asked him how the group began singing together at a school for the blind in Talladega, Alabama, in the 1940s.
1: Well, when I went to the school, that's when I met the rest of the Blind Boys of Alabama. We wouldn't call the Blind Boys of Alabama then. But we started singing together, and we realized that maybe we had something going. So we would sing around the school. At that time, we had a soldier camp outside of the school. We would sneak off of the campus and go down and sing for the soldiers, and they would pay us. That was good, you know.
0: Did you have any help? I mean, how did you know how to get to where the soldiers...
1: Well, we could go all over Talladega, Alabama. We didn't need no help. We had familiarized ourselves with the location of everything. So, you know, the soldier camp was right off campus, so it wasn't no trouble getting to it.
0: Up next, more music from the Blind Boys of Alabama. This is Mother's Children Have a Hard Time from the CD God Don't Never Change, the songs of Blind Willie Johnson.

0: That was the Blind Boys of Alabama with the song Mother's Children Have a Hard Time. Our guest is a founding member of the group, Jimmy Carter. By the 1950s, the Blind Boys were already quite established in their recording careers. That was in the midst of the American Civil Rights Movement. I asked Carter what it was like touring across the segregated United States.
1: They had black hotels, but they were run down. You know, they were mediocre hotels. But they did have a bed and a roof. When the Blind Boys started out singing gospel music, we said that we didn't care what happened, we were not going to turn back. So, of course, we had setbacks. Of course, we had to eat cold cuts. We couldn't eat a decent meal. When the program was over, everything was shut down, and you couldn't go to no white place. So, but we were still determined to go on.

0: That was the Blind Boys of Alabama with Motherless Child from their album Spirit of the Century. We've been speaking with their founder, singer Jimmy Carter, about how much has changed in the United States because of the Civil Rights Movement and the work that still needs to be done.
1: Martin Luther King changed a whole lot. America still has a long way to go. But, you know, we have come a long way. I don't know how far it'll go in my lifetime, but I've seen segregation broken up. I've seen a black president. So things have changed.
2: And you performed at the White House.
1: 3 times.
2: It's so incredible.
0: Here are the Blind Boys of Alabama performing Free at Last at the White House for President Obama in 2010.
3: All right. Everybody put your hands together.

0: The Blind Boys of Alabama performing at the White House in 2010 for President Obama. Our guest is the founder of the legendary gospel group, Jimmy Carter. We recorded this interview in late 2019 when Donald Trump was still president. I asked Jimmy Carter about his reaction when we heard Trump's comments about very fine people on both sides in Charlottesville, Virginia, when on one of those sides were white supremacists.
1: I had heard so much before then, so it didn't surprise me. Somebody asked me, so you think you'll be invited to the White House this time? I told him, no. I met President Obama, President Bush, and President Clinton.
0: Any memorable things that they told you?
1: George W. Bush said, I'm going to let the best looking guy in here stand next to my wife. And so he put me up there. Obama, all through the president, were very nice to us.

0: gospel legends the Blind Boys of Alabama and Mavis Staples was born in Bethlehem. The Blind Boys of Alabama have helped change society for the better through their music. They have also changed countless individual lives. I asked the Blind Boys, Jimmy Carter, about the greatest joys of their career, and he recounted a story about someone who was contemplating suicide and then came to their concert and rediscovered the joy to live again.
1: They did. That's why this lady came to us and said she had given up and she was going to commit suicide. Somebody persuaded her to go to the show and hear the Blind Boys of Alabama. And she did that and it saved her life. It was about 5 years ago. We've had many people to come up and say, you know, how we touch their lives, and that's what we're all about, bringing hope to the hopeless. We're all about bringing encouragement to the discouraged. So as long as we can do that, and as long as God says go, I'm going.
0: So one last question. You mentioned one of your favorite pieces is Amazing Grace, and you have this version that you do that borrows a little from House of the Rising Sun that is so inspiring.
1: So we threw it out there, and it caught on so good that, you know, as a matter of fact, that was the first Grammy winner that we got.
0: Wow.
1: So evidently somebody liked it.
0: So did you go to the ceremonies and walked on the red carpet and everything?
1: Oh, yeah. Wow. Yeah. Yeah, I did that. Radio interviews, CNN, all everybody, yeah.
0: Wow. Well, I want to thank you so much for your time, and especially thank you for all the music, and can't wait to see you the next time you come back to Canada.
1: Well, thank you, my friend. You're very easy to talk to, too. I like that.
0: We're going to finish up our program with that Grammy Award-winning recording from the Blind Boys of Alabama. This is Amazing Grace. For Cafe International This Week, I'm Dan Rosenberg in Toronto, Canada.

0: 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Shout out CGM 99.1. We ain't leaving.
1: Do you hear that? It's a wood thrush. 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
2: 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In today's edition, you'll hear reports from NHK Japan, France 24, and Radio Havana, Cuba. We will begin with NHK World Radio Japan. A robot arm will begin surveying the 880 tons of nuclear fuel debris in the reactors at the Fukushima nuclear power plant, which melted down in 2011. They are hoping to begin clearing the waste out in 2037. The Trump administration is looking to expand nuclear power in the United States, including restarting the plant at Three Mile Island, site of the worst nuclear accident in U.S. history. Spanish Prime Minister Sanchez has called for a snap election on November 29th as a response to unrest over skyrocketing housing prices. There will be a runoff vote in Brazil on October 25th between Lula da Silva and Flavio Bolsonaro, NHK Japan.
3: The operator of the crippled Fukushima Daiichi nuclear power plant says it's begun a survey of the inside of the plant's number two reactor using a robot arm. The survey is in preparation for a test removal of nuclear fuel debris from the structure. The plant suffered meltdowns in the 2011 earthquake and tsunami. A total of 880 tons of nuclear fuel debris, a mixture of molten fuel and the surrounding structure, is estimated to remain inside the number 1 through 3 reactors. TEPCO plans to conduct full-scale debris removal starting with the number 3 reactor in fiscal 2037 or later.
4: The Trump administration is pushing to expand nuclear power to meet the new demand for electricity. The president has signed an executive order to upgrade nuclear reactors while calling for speedy development of new atomic power facilities.
5: So today we're celebrating a historic milestone for civilian nuclear energy and the incredible renaissance of nuclear power in America.
4: This startup in Texas is developing smaller reactors for data centers. It plans to mass produce units that can be installed adjacent to facilities that need electricity.
6: Those reactors are powering the AI. There's essentially a global race in both nuclear and AI. We want to make sure in this new advanced reactor model, we are the ones that's leading the way.
4: New nuclear technologies could take years to deploy. So, in an effort to generate more power quickly, there are even plans to restart reactors that have already entered the decommissioning process. Procedures are underway to reactivate the Three Mile Island Atomic Power Plant, site of the worst nuclear accident in U.S. history. China is rapidly building data centers and nuclear power plants, and with the U.S. struggling to build the infrastructure it needs, some experts say China could overtake the U.S. in the AI race.
7: Meanwhile, energy is really, becoming quite the issue in terms of, U.S. China has been viewed as being in a more like advantageous position from like a power standpoint. And so that could be kind of a real bottleneck for the U.S. in the future.
4: Artificial intelligence seems to be generating a new battle over its power source.
8: Spanish Prime Minister Pedro Sanchez has called for a snap election. This comes as the country has been facing unrest over soaring housing prices. The socialist leader says voters must decide on what kind of future they want.
9: Los españoles y españolas,
10: you, the people of Spain, must decide what role you wish to play in it, and also what role you want Spain to play in it. Whether you wish to join that far-right wave that leads to regression wherever it governs, or whether you want Spain to remain a bastion of openness, social justice, and environmental responsibility.
8: Sanchez says he'll dissolve parliament and the election will be held on November 29th. He heads the Socialist Workers' Party. Sanchez is seen as a progressive leader on the global stage, and he's been a vocal critic of U.S. and Israeli policies in the Middle East. But his administration's approval rating has been slumping over a variety of issues. Those include corruption allegations involving his wife. People have taken to the streets across the country over the housing crisis. His administration submitted emergency decrees to parliament last week on the issue. But opposition and other parties rejected the legislation. Local media say opinion polls are showing the election could shift power to the center-right Popular Party and the far-right Vox Party. But some observers say his administration has gained some support for its handling of housing and other issues. Attention is focused on whether his left-wing government will remain in power or right-wing forces will gain the upper hand.
3: Brazil's presidential election is heading for a runoff vote between the top two candidates. Neither side could reach the majority of votes needed to win the election, and the runoff will be held on October 25th. According to the Electoral Authority, right-wing Senator Flavio Bolsonaro, the oldest son of former President Jair Bolsonaro, came in first with 47%. He was followed by the leftist incumbent president, Luiz Inácio Lula da Silva, who took around 45% of the votes. During the campaign, Bolsonaro touted his close alignment to U.S. President Donald Trump, while Lula pledged to correct the wealth gap. As the Trump administration strengthens its involvement in South America, right-wing candidates have won a series of presidential elections in the region. Attention is now focused on whether a change of government from leftist rule will take place in Brazil as well. The country has the largest economy and population in the region.
2: 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They're heard at 10 p.m. Pacific Daylight Time at 11800 or on the web at www.3.nhk.or.jp. It's actually a lot simpler to find NHK at most podcast sites, as is the shortwave report. On to France 24. More on the Brazilian election, where Lula and others are complaining about U.S. interference in the electoral process. Then a series of press reviews on the massive student protest in France this week. An estimated 266,000 high school students marched in the streets and were met with increasing clashes with police. Their main objective was to update dilapidated school buildings, especially in the poorer areas, add more staff, and to limit class sizes to 36. By Thursday, parents and union members have joined the demonstrations to protect the students. In Spain and Belgium, students have also begun protest. There's an editorial where the students' rage comes from. The question remains whether Netanyahu and the Israeli state were told that the Hamas planned to attack 10 days in advance and did nothing to prepare for the horrible massacre that occurred on October 7th. France 24.
11: What better way than a song by Bad Bunny to drive home his message asserting Brazil's sovereignty in the face of threats of U.S. interference? A few days before the first round of the Brazilian presidential election, Lula released this video. The lyrics are inspired by the reggaeton star's anti-colonial anthem, adapted for Brazil. The song criticizes the United States' designs on Latin America's largest country. For several months now, concerns have been raised among Brazilians over Washington's support for far-right candidate Flavio Bolsonaro. It prompted President Lula to denounce apparent interference at the United Nations.
12: Democracy is once again under threat. Once again, we are witnessing foreign interference in the electoral process.
11: A few days ago, Meta, owner of WhatsApp, which is widely used in Brazil, faced sharp criticism for briefly restricting access to the account used by Lula's campaign without providing a detailed explanation. Investigations by NGOs also highlight Meta's inability to detect and block election disinformation on its platforms. Then, 3 days before the first round, British daily The Guardian revealed a plan by the Trump administration to fund the far right in Brazil. This historian says its interference did not begin with this presidential election.
13: Long before the official campaign even began, we saw how Donald Trump fully waded into Brazilian politics around the time of Jair Bolsonaro's conviction. Even using tariff hikes to pressure Supreme Court justices, the political class, and in particular the executive branch, to influence Brazilian domestic policy.
11: With the second largest reserves of rare earth minerals after China, Lula believes Brazil is in the U.S. president's crosshairs because of its natural resources.
14: Time now for the press review with Emily Boyle. And Emily, you're starting with the high school protests that have swept across France. What do the French front pages have to say about it today?
15: Well, they all look quite alike this morning, I have to say. Let's start with Aujourd'hui en France here, talking about young people in the streets. 266,000 young people, to be exact, according to the Minister of the Interior. L'Humanité on the left headlines here with La Classe, or just class, and it reports that 450,000 people total descended into the streets, be it high school students, university students, lecturers, teachers, parents, or union members. Libé, meanwhile, celebrates what it calls the high school aura, as thousands of young people march for their rights without any major incidents, according to Libération. It discusses also the viral aura battles that were being shared across social media.
14: And beyond France, the story seems to be getting quite a lot of coverage internationally.
15: Yeah, of course, this story pretty much all over the place in the papers this morning. Let's start actually with the Italian front pages, because they don't all seem to be quite aligned when it comes to their coverage. The left-wing paper Il Manifesto celebrates the movement and quotes the French national anthem La Marseillaise on its front page this morning, Allons enfants. Meanwhile, let's have a look at Il Fatto Quotidiano here, the liberal paper. It highlights the clashes between some of the protesters and the police and what it calls extreme violence. The paper warns that, quote, if violence and polarization intensify, Marine Le Pen's far right will undoubtedly reap the political rewards. Meanwhile, let's have a quick look at The Guardian in the UK here, which also features this story on its front page. It actually dedicates a two-page spread here, in particular to the policing of the protests, explaining that authorities face accusations of deliberate brutality. It also looked at the facts behind the discontent in this section here, namely social inequality, huge class sizes, and dilapidated school buildings.
14: School protests in France. Act 4 of this movement will take place on Thursday as students continue their demands for better facilities and more staff.
16: That's right. And Le Monde, the French paper today, says that this movement is digging its heels in. Un mouvement qui s'ancre, it says. And rassemble, it's united. That's some of the words that Le Monde uses to describe this weeks-long movement now. Hundreds of thousands of people marched in cities across France on Tuesday. They're going to renew those efforts this Thursday, while parents and union members have also joined the demonstrations. Athens. This is the front page from the left-wing press today. This is Libération and l'Humanité. Now, Libération does this thing once a year where they allow the edition to be edited by historians and not journalists, hence why today's edition is Le Libé des Historiens. So the entire edition has been written by historians. But nonetheless, that front page picture is quite striking, might conjure up some images of May 1968, well, minus the telephone, of course. L'Humanité, the communist paper, here offering us a great play on words headline, Les Flics en Flag, which basically means cops caught red-handed, it says, really taking to task French police, some of whom they say have illegal badges, a lack of officer identification, insults. The editor of the paper takes to task the government for dedicating more to the budget than to education and the youth, reminding us that an investment in education is an investment for the future.
14: And reactions have also come from further afield. What are the European press saying?
16: Well, this is from the British daily The Times, which has interviewed some of those who protested this week. One protester saying that without violence, no one pays attention. That's a headline, actually, as France returns to barricades. The British Daily noting that while the May 68 rebellion was fueled by dreams of a better world, this movement is driven by the discontent of a nation stuck in economic decline and political gridlock. It also notes that the protests have spilled over into Spain and Belgium, and to that effect, the Belgium paper Le Soir today focusing on the city of Liège, which has for a week also been the site of violent protests. On that same front page, you'll see here also an investigation showing that a quarter of schools in Brussels are overexposed to air pollution coming from nearby roads. So a lot to be done in Belgian schools as well, Oliver. This is from L'Humanité, which is a communist paper in France, looking at the rage of these high school students and the rage behind this movement. It has a really interesting editorial today where it pays tribute to this generation of protesters who have grown up in social anxiety. I quote, "They learned to read when soldiers were patrolling their schools in 2015 during the height of terrorism in France. They hit puberty during the

0: who warned him that the leader of Hamas in Gaza was planning a major offensive. According to the Israeli newspaper, Ben Sayed worried such an attack would lead to bloodshed and destabilize the region. The Israeli Prime Minister reacted with relative calm and reassured Ben Sayed that Israel was ready for any scenario. Netanyahu's office called the accusations an absolute lie. A few days later, he flew to the UAE to ask Ben Sayed to publicly deny it too. No such denial has been forthcoming. The Atlantic and other publications reported that another warning came from Egypt on September 26, 2023. And to demonstrate the urgency of the threat from Gaza, Cairo's intelligence chief secretly went to Israel to deliver the message in person.
1: A visit like this is extremely rare. What we did establish and what colleagues elsewhere, you know, at other publications are now piecing together along with me, is that there were a series of warnings that did arrive to the senior leadership and to Benjamin Netanyahu in the days and weeks before the October 7th attacks.
0: Netanyahu's government has denied receiving any warnings and sought to shift the blame onto security officials. It's also repeatedly refused the opposition's demand for an independent inquiry into the events leading up to that day, despite growing demand for it in Israel. It's also a key issue in the campaign, in the lead-up to national elections later this month.
2: Those reports and press reviews were from France 24, which may be easily found at their website, france24.com, as well as a YouTube channel called France 24 English. 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If you have questions or comments about the shortwave report or could help support this show, like another KPFA listener in the San Francisco Bay Area did this week, my PayPal contact information is available at my website, outfarpress.com, or by writing to Dan Roberts at P.O. Box 1162, Willits, California, 95490. I am truly grateful for donations. They are essential for the weekly production and website fees for this show, which I supply freely to more than 100 radio stations around the globe. And if you're listening on a public radio station, please support them as well. We will conclude with Radio Havana, Cuba. The U.S. Coast Guard intercepted an oil tanker in the Caribbean trying to bring fuel to Cuba. The lack of fuel continues to plague all aspects of life in Cuba, including its ability to broadcast their news. The Mexican ruling Moreno Party stated that it will maintain support for the Cuban people in the face of the energy blockade imposed by the U.S. Mexican President Sheinbaum spoke out at the U.N. General Assembly expressing solidarity with Cuba. President Sheinbaum also warned about the presence of right-wing groups within the U.S. administration which intend to change the government of Mexico. Police in the U.K. arrested six people in the area of a Royal Air Force base that had been used by the U.S. military to bomb Iran, implying that they were terrorists, then let them out on bail. Radio Havana, Cuba.
3: The U.S. Coast Guard reported yesterday, Friday, that it had intercepted an oil tanker in the Caribbean Sea bound for Cuba, a country subjected to a brutal energy blockade by the Donald Trump administration. On its X account, the U.S. Coast Guard, a branch of the U.S. Armed Forces, stated that it had successfully concluded the interdiction of the motor vessel Grace. According to the statement by the Coast Guard, this followed a coordinated international enforcement effort that confirmed what they termed the illicit trafficking of fuel to Cuba by the vessel. Mexico's ruling Morena Party has stated that Mexico will continue to support the Cuban people in the face of the economic, commercial, financial, and energy blockade imposed by the United States. In a message on their X account, "We are a free and sovereign country, and out of universal fraternity, Mexico will continue to support the sister nation of Cuba in the face of the blockade that it is suffering." The organization asserted that another way of doing politics is possible, one based on sovereignty, solidarity, and fraternity among peoples. The Morena Party of Mexico accompanied the message with a video showing former President Andrés

0: expressing his support for Cuba. He said, "We will do everything we can to help the Cuban people, including providing oil. They are a people suffering under an inhumane blockade. We cannot turn our backs on the Cuban people, and we do not need to ask permission from any foreign government." Mexico, now led by President Claudia Sheinbaum, reaffirmed its rejection of the blockade imposed by Washington at the United Nations recently and pledged to continue sending material aid to address the island's population and the most urgent needs of the people. Our regional commitment also explains the position that Mexico has always maintained, now for over six decades, solidarity with the Cuban people and rejection of the embargo or blockade and any unilateral economic measure contrary to the United Nations Charter. Speaking during a general debate of the 81st session of the United Nations General Assembly, the Mexican official emphasized that the fraternity between the two peoples does not depend on specific circumstances or differences. That same solidarity calls on us to join forces to bridge regional differences through dialogue and consensus building. For more than six decades, the United States has maintained an economic, commercial, and financial blockade against Cuba, a measure that was tightened in January by an executive order signed by U.S. President Donald Trump. Lack of access to fuel resulting from this intensification is dramatically affecting critical sectors in the Caribbean nation, such as electricity generation, hospital operations, food production and distribution, and water pumping. The U.S. President's threats and other coercive measures taken by Washington against the island have sparked condemnation and opposition from grassroots groups, governments, and politicians in Mexico and other nations around the world. The President of Mexico, Claudia Sheinbaum, has warned about the presence of right-wing groups within the U.S. administration, which she said intend for the government of Mexico to change. The President avoided directly blaming the U.S. President by name, Donald Trump, but said, when asked about a possible interference from Washington, "There are very right-wing groups in that government of Donald Trump that do not want Mexico and do not want the people and seek for the government in Mexico to change." She pointed out, when questioned about whether the fear is that the U.S. government will try to interfere in the upcoming elections, the Mexican president assumed that they do want to intervene and emphasized that she has denounced it permanently. At a news conference at the National Palace in Mexico City, she reiterated that the only defense against that external pressure is the people. Sheinbaum described the right as a political movement of ideology against the people, which prioritizes certain economic interests and supremacy of some over others. In her opinion, the Mexican president said this current has promoted policies that have led to a situation of poverty and inequality and have fueled violence and authoritarianism. In the same vein, the Mexican president accused those sectors of being racist and classist and questioned that under previous administrations, basic services such as health care and education were treated as privileges or commodities instead of being considered the rights of the entire population. Police in the UK say that they have arrested a 25-year-old British Iranian dual national in London following a security incident at the Royal Air Force base on Sunday last week. The UK has allowed the United States to launch attacks on Iran from that airbase since the beginning of the war of aggression against Iran. Authorities have not named the man who's being held on suspicion of preparation of terrorist acts, the same charge levied against five British nationals who were arrested outside the RAF Fairford and then released on bail. On Thursday, earlier this week, British Prime Minister Andy Burnham claimed that his government had, quote, strong indications of Iranian involvement in the incident. However, exactly what took place outside the airbase remains unclear. A police search of vans being used by the men turned up no signs of explosives. However, the vans did contain empty barrels, large tanks, siphoning pumps, and fuel, leading to widespread media speculation that the men were stealing petrol rather than plotting an attack.
1: 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On shortwave, Cuba may be heard from noon to 1 p.m. at 15140 and from 6 p.m. to midnight at 6000. 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One of my goals in producing this show is to encourage people like you to listen to international broadcast, get a global perspective. 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The Shortwave Report, which is now in its 31st year of production, remains free to rebroadcast upon notification. Recently, the Shortwave Report celebrated having been on the air for 30 years without a break. 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I'm your host and producer, Dan Roberts. 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
0: You all say, "I just can't live
1: without you." 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
0: Hey, why don't we dance together? That's a great idea. 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
2: Ooh, yeah, sounds good to me. Yeah. Shoot one, huh?
3: Hey, let's party together!
4: 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I for sure want to party with this guy.
3: Well, then, all right!
5: I want to be objectified. 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

Hey, hey, it is 9 o'clock on a Wednesday. You know what that means? You are listening to In the Garage on CJAM 99.1 FM, where we are redefining radio in Windsor and Detroit. We started off the show with the band No Bro from Montreal, Quebec. We heard their song Girls Like Us. That was a single that they just put out. No Bro is just about to head out on a little U.S. tour along with Windsor locals Pony and Toronto punk rock legends Pup. And I believe at each of these shows, Pup will be playing through the entirety of probably my favorite Pup album, The Dream Is Over, which came out 10 years ago. Love that record. Sadly, this tour is not coming through Detroit or Michigan. Detroit, anywhere in Michigan, actually. I think the closest they get is Chicago, but wishing Pony a good luck on this tour along with No Bro and Pup. And in fact, let's hear a song from Pony from their clearly cursed album from earlier this year, which I love. So we're going to hear Pony with Every Little Crumb off of Clearly Cursed. Then we'll hear from 1-800-MIKEY from Sydney, Australia, Jaw Dropped from Los Angeles, and new music from Wishy, pop punk band from Indianapolis. Plenty more where that came from. Stay tuned to In the Garage on CJAM 99.1 FM, the only true sound alternative.

Hey, you're listening to In the Garage on CJAM 99.1 FM, the only true sound alternative in Windsor and Detroit. We just heard new music from the band Wishy from Indianapolis, Indiana, off their new album Nature's Pill. We heard the song You're Not Serious. Loving this record. I loved their last album, or their EP from last year, Planet Popstar, and their EP from a couple years ago, 777. So fun. Love this band, Wishy. They're going on tour, unfortunately, again. They're not coming through Michigan. Minneapolis and Wisconsin. No Michigan. Oh, well. Maybe next time. Before that, we heard from Jaw Dropped from Los Angeles with their song High Beams off the new album Secret to Spare. Before that, we heard from 1-800-MIKEY. We heard the song Pleasant Morning off of their new album In Yune. And they're from Australia. Before that, we heard from Pony from Windsor with their song Every Little Crumb off their February 2026 album Clearly Cursed. Up next, we're going to hear new music from Detroit post-punk legends Proto-Martyr. Proto-post-punk. Love Proto-Martyr, they're legends. Their new album, Hotel Usona, dropped a couple weeks ago. This is a hard-hitting album. These guys are angry. They've never been one to shy away from politics, but they're really letting it all loose on this album. As they put it on their Bandcamp page, this album is not easy listening. It is essential. And a lot of the songs have to comment on things that we're all dealing with in the world and in America today. Each song, they lay it out, what each of the songs are about. This song's about AI, the slow paralysis of modern life, deportation, warped patriotism, and violence. And in this next song called Converts, this one is about J.D. Vance. So let's see what Proto-Martyr has to say about the man himself. We're going to hear their song Converts off the new album Hotel Usona. Then we'll hear from Actors from Vancouver. We'll hear new music from MX Lonely from Brooklyn. And then we'll hear from David Spade and the Noise Complaints from Windsor, Ontario. Should be a lot of fun. Stay tuned to In the Garage on CJAM 99.1 FM, the jamming one. Here is Proto-Martyr.

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Hey, welcome back to In the Garage on CJAM 99.1 FM. Excuse me. Where we are redefining radio in Windsor and Detroit. We just heard from the band David Spade and the Noise Complaints. Love that name. Though I liked when they were called David Spade and the Sandwich Thieves. But the Noise Complaints, great name. We heard the song Strange Winds. And they're from Windsor, Ontario. That song was a single they just released. It was a part of the CJAM Singles Club, October 2026 edition. I plug it every week because I know there's so many independent artists and musicians out there in Windsor and Detroit. If you've got a song that you want to get on the radio, get out there and get some play, or you got a demo or a single off an upcoming album, send it into the station. Send it to our music director, and he'll get it on our next monthly edition of the CJAM Singles Club. It'll be in the studio. It'll be online for all of the DJs to play it. And it gets a ton of radio play. So, check that out. David Spade and the Noise Complaints, they're playing a fun show, a late night show, this upcoming Sunday, October 18th, at the Fog Lounge. This is, mostly for anyone going to see the Black Keys play in Detroit that night. They're doing a sort of after party. So music's going to start at around midnight-ish. For everyone who's coming home after the Black Keys and wants to keep the party going, head on over to Fog. Check out David Spade and the Noise Complaints. They always have something extracurricular going on, too. The front man loves to do, like, a laser light show. So, it'll be a fun one. Check it out, Fog Lounge, this Sunday. All right, before David Spade, we heard from MX Lonely from Brooklyn, New York. We heard their song March 16th off of their new album, Perfect House EP. A new EP. Before that, we heard from Actors from Vancouver with their song Exploded View off their new album, Our Love Will Live Forever. This album did great here at CJAM this year. Came out a few months ago, and this album's been played nonstop by all of our DJs. It's been a top-charting album for a long time now. And loving that stuff from Vancouver. Before that, we heard from Proto Martyr with their song Converts off their new album, Hotel Usona. Definitely turn the lights down, pour a nice glass, and throw on this record and think pretty hard. All right, we got some more fun music for you here on In the Garage. This next one, very exciting. We've got brand new music from Detroit's own Steph Chura. It's been a long time since we got music from Steph Chura. Her last album came out 7 years ago in 2019. And according to, so we're going to hear a song off of her new album, Dancing Alone on the Concrete. This is what Steph has to say about this album. It's been 7 years since she released her last album, Midnight. Plenty of dramatic and life-altering things happened in those 7 years. She broke off an engagement, left Detroit for New Orleans, and then Louisville, gave birth to her first child. Congratulations. And ultimately returned to Detroit. But those events are not the true story of this album, Dancing Alone on the Concrete, her third album. The true story of this album, in the experience and its thematic and aesthetic shape, is more simple than that. It's what happened to Steph Chura while writing these songs. She practiced the piano and the guitar a lot, and she went on dates. So it's a fun album about finding yourself. It's got some love songs in it, some really thoughtful songs. They recorded it, started to record it, I believe, in New Orleans, and then recorded it in Georgia, if I'm reading this correct. I'm skimming this. We're going to hear the song Danny. Yeah, recorded this in at Athens, Georgia, Chase Park Transduction Studio, legendary studio. In fact, the producer there, legendary producer, they were working on a song, the song that we're going to hear called Danny, and the producer said, you know who would be great on this song? The bassist from REM. So he just called him up. And then Mike Mills and Mike Mills and Peter Buck from REM came and threw down some tracks for this song, Danny, with Steph Chura. So we're going to hear that. It's a lot of fun. Listen for that REM twinge there. And then we'll hear from some other cool bands, and then we'll see you on the other side. That's enough from me. Here is Danny from Detroit's own Steph Chura.

Hey, this is In the Garage on CJAM 99.1 FM, the only true sound alternative in Windsor and Detroit. We just heard from Detroit band Bloom, spelled B-L-U-H-M. We heard their song Pontiac off their new album Between Dreams. Before that, we heard from Toronto indie rock post-punk band Dumb Crush off their new album Can't Say It Wasn't Fun. We heard the song Heaven's Got a Dog. Before that, we heard from Montreal group Dresser with their song Three Pages off the new album Tether Gladly. And starting that block off, we heard from Steph Chura, back from a 7-year hiatus. Detroit's own Steph Chura with her song Danny off their new album Dancing Alone on the Concrete. Got time for one more track here. Note of business. Head on over to cjam.ca. The link for voting on the Jammy Awards is live. We're bringing back the Jammies. Those are happening next month, so go vote for your favorite Windsor, Detroit bands, Windsor and Detroit music venues, record stores, poster designers, and vote for your favorite DJs and shows here on CJAM. And then come out. It'll be a fun night. And also, tickets for CJAM's Higher Ground Music Festival are live. 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We'll be playing more of those bands in the coming few weeks. All right, we've got time for one more track. We're going to hear from Detroit folk artist Bonnie Hook with her song One Tough Son of a Gun off their new album White Lodge. That'll be it for In the Garage. Stay tuned to CJAM. Drive safe out there. Have a nice week.

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2: Hello, everybody, and welcome back to the Top 12 Countdown with your host, Brooke. That is myself, or as some of you know me by, Glitch Von Doom. I hope you are all having a fantastic Thursday, because there is only 23 days till Halloween, and you know I'm counting down the days till I can hand out candy, get dressed up, decorate my house. I've already started, and I've already started making some decorations, but let's get into the music right now. First up, for number 12, we have the artist Truck Violence with their song Your Name, It's Walking, and the album Weather Vane is my Body. And straight after that, we have the artist Hisbro with their song Sinking of You and the album A Party in Your Name. And lastly, for this little section, they are number 10. That is the artist Sick Puppy with their song Event Horizon and from the album Nobody Gets Hurt. So I hope you enjoy these free songs because, you know, they are rocking, they are rolling, and they are ready to blow your mind. So get ready for Your Name, It's Walking, Thinking of You, and Event Horizon, because it's about to be played in free

Welcome back, everybody. I hope you are ready to hear three more artists coming up for you right now. And the last one is an unreleased live recording of this artist. But you're going to have to wait to hear what that artist is. Because first up is the artist Excuse Me with their song Grateful Now and their album Forever and a Day. And straight after that, we have the artist William James Cornyn with their song Around the Corner. So get ready for that because it is on the album What Should Happen Next. But you know what should happen next? Me introducing the next artist. This is the artist who had a live recording in the 1960s with this album. It's called Live at Baker Keyboard Lounge in Detroit. And the song I chose to play is Softly as a Morning Sun Rise. And you're probably wondering, who is this artist? Well, the artist is Oscar Peterson Trio. And yeah, so get ready for Excuse Me, who is playing Grateful Now, and William James Cornyn with their song Around the Corner, and Oscar Peterson Trio with their song Softly as a Morning Sunrise. Because sunrises are so beautiful, I highly suggest you wake up early one morning and go check it out. So, get ready for

0: Hello, everybody, and welcome back to the Top 12 Countdown with your host, Brooke. That is myself. I hope you are all having a wonderful time listening to Act 1 of today's episode, because right now we're going to head into Act 2 with the artist who is kicking us off, Penelope Isles, with their album Free. So maybe it's their third album. Who knows? But the song I've chosen to play from the album Free is the song I Loved You, Robert Pattinson. Because you know what? I am a decent fan of Robert Pattinson. He's a great actor. And I do believe the reason why he has so many movies coming out is because he's trying to make people forget that he did Twilight. But you know what? His face is always going to be connected to Edward. So let me know, were you an Edward fan or the other guy who's blanking right now? But for now, enjoy the song I Loved You, Robert Pattinson.
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Hello, everybody, and welcome back. I hope you enjoyed Penelope's Isle with their song I Loved You, Robert Pattinson, because I have three more artists coming up for you right now. And the first one is Wine Lips with their song TV Dinner, with the album TV Dinner and the song If You Don't Know. And, you know, it kind of gives, like, pure 90s rock vibes. And you know what? I love it. Especially with that punk vibe, you are just feeling like you are being blasted back into the 90s. And straight after that, we have the artist Rick White and Julie Dore with their album Together and their song 12 Pieces, which may be a bit of a shorter one, but you know what? It is still giving 80s rock. Or 80s pop rock, if you get what I am laying down. And lastly, for this little little talking segment, we have the artist Nobody with their song Nobody and their song Game Level 5. And you know what? This song really stands out to me because it incorporates video game sounds. Like, you know, when Mario catches the coin, but by the end of it, it speeds up like a timer is running out on a video game. So, you know, you just get stress. And that's what that end of the song feels like, because you're like, oh my, the timer's running out. I'm not going to beat this level. So that's what this song feels like in my mind. Let me know if you understand it while you're listening to this song. But I'm just going to give you a quick reminder of what artist we have coming up. So we have Wine Lips with their song If You Don't Know, Rick White and Julie Dorn with their song 12 Pieces, and Nobody with their song Game Level 5. So get ready to listen to those, but for right now, I'm going to talk about what is coming up in Windsor, Ontario. I believe Cortizone's Evil Dead opens October 16th, and Shadowwalk's Pet is still going on. And Windsor Improv has an improv drop-in stage tomorrow, actually. So go check those out. And I believe House of Cures is having a fundraiser drag show at Chapter 2 Brewery. So go check those out, because you know what? They're going to be awesome.

Hello, hey, and hello. Welcome to Top 12 Countdown. I hope you're ready for the last little talking segment of this episode, because this episode is only 23 days until Halloween. So get excited, get ready, because I have the number 2 and the number 1 artist for this week. One of them you have heard before, last week even, and the other one is a brand new artist ready to show their debut here on the Top 12 Countdown. So, the number 2 artist is a classic here on the Top 12 Countdown, and that artist is Bonnie Hook with their album White Lodge. And, you know, the song I played last week was so good, I decided to play it again, and that song is White Lodge Final. So get ready for that one, because, you know, I always dance back and forth with that song because, you know, the vocals are top tier. And a new artist has paved their way here onto the Top 12 Countdown, and that artist is Thunder Queens and their album Deep Below. And their song, also Deep Below. And, you know, the harmonies on this song are so good because it is hard to keep a harmony, especially with so many different vocal types. And, you know, this song proves it right. And, you know, it kind of gives the vibe like two love interests just reconnected, maybe after a couple years, like they graduated high school, went to college, and now they are reconnecting. That's what Deep Below kind of gives me in that vibe sort of sense. So, let's say that is a wrap on today's episode. Let me remind you what is happening this week in Windsor, Ontario. House of Cures is having a fundraiser drag show, and Windsor Improv is having a drop-in improv stage. So if you like improv, that's a great way to get up there. And I believe Evil Dead at Cortisone opens next week. And Wins Act is putting on Dear Evan Hansen. So get ready for those, because they're gonna be exciting. Bye-bye, and I shall see you next week.

0: 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I was wondering if you could play that song again.
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0: The one that goes... Beep, boop, boop, bop, boop, boop, beep.
1: No, man, you're thinking of beep, boop, boop, bop, boop, boop, bop.
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1: 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I'm your host, Jovan, giving you metalcore music genre every Wednesday at 10 p.m., giving you some new songs on tonight's show with Opal in Sky with their latest. The Artist also has a music video out now in which you can watch. Postscript with Bohemian Rhapsody, Dying Wish with Coward's Feet, Cowards Bleed, and Descape with their latest, Cries or a Rose.

releases right there with Opal in Sky with The Artist, also with a music video out now on their YouTube, and Descape with Cries or a Rose as well. Two awesome songs featured so far on tonight's show, with more latest songs to come tonight, giving you Not Enough Space with their latest Dancing on My Grave, As a Structure Fails with Farewell, also with an EP around the corner, I believe, or a new song. 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
6: 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I'm your host, Jovan, giving you more now with Jamie's Elsewhere, with Giants Among Common Men, Change My Brain with Cakes with their latest, The Holy Grail of Lonely Men, Sleep Shaker with Loveless, and Frontiers with Murderers.

coming up on your last four here on Metalcore Hour. If you missed anything before we get to your last four, you can go to Spotify and search Metalcore Hour and go look at the rundown of the songs and bands that you've been listening to on tonight's show. 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

0: get back to the warning that I've received, you may take it with however many grains of salt you wish, that the brown acid that is circulating around us is not specifically too good. It's suggested that you do stay away from that. Of course, it's your own trip, so be my guest, but please be advised that there is a warning on that one, okay?
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0: Last night, you went out drinking and you did the right thing. 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

You're listening to Songlines, a world music show that we do on Saturday mornings, 9 until 11 a.m. My name is Christian Gagne, and I'm here live in the on-air studio right now as we speak, amazingly enough. Pushing buttons, pressing faders, pressing buttons, pushing faders, selecting music to play for you on this beautiful Saturday morning. Beautiful fall Saturday morning. We're doing an East African set right now of music. Songlines generally features 1 hour of music from Africa and one hour of music from India, subcontinent of India. We're in our African mode right now, and I had run into an avid listener of the show. And he said he was really big into guitar music from Madagascar right now. That was his big thing. And he tuned into the show to maybe catch the odd track. And I was very, very, very happy to hear that he was enjoying the Madagascar music. Southern Madagascar has a very interesting musical scene. There's a name for it, which I can't think of right now. With a specific style of guitar and harmonica playing. It's really been an exciting discovery for a lot of musicians here in the West to hear a very different, very unique style of guitar playing. Very sophisticated and complex, but very unique at the same time, with very limited influences from the West. Which makes it very fascinating for a lot of people. And it's just beautiful, beautiful music as well. We played three tracks from Domley, one of the preeminent of these bands as far as on the international scene goes, with tracks from their Fihasa and their Fenjiri releases that came out in the last couple of years. Great, great releases. Highly recommended. Before that, we had Gary, again, a highly regarded musician in this particular scene in southern Madagascar. We played two tracks from his Shaunaki release, which came out a number of years ago. Again, the gentleman that I ran into listens to the show, highly recommended Gary, so I've been trying to dig up some of his music. We don't have any at the station for one reason or another, Lord knows. It doesn't appear he's really released anything recently since the pandemic either, so I'm having to dig into the internet to see what I can find for us. And fortunately enough, I was able to find this CD, which I will definitely intend on featuring to some degree on the show. On the show next week, or the show's coming up, because it's just all amazing music on this Shaunaki release entitled Malagasy Guitar by Dagary, D'Ary. I'm going to stick with the Eastern African mode for the rest of this African set. I have Electra. I have Jean Emilien. He's another artist from this southern Madagascar music scene. Amazing guitar player, harmonica. You're really going to enjoy this song. I played it on the show before. If you're a dedicated listener, I'm sure you'll recognize it. And we had the Electric Vokuhila Band, which are European, but are dedicated to playing Eastern African-style guitar music. So you should get a kick out of that. I have Koku Roku, a band from England, but they have an interesting track that is Eastern African influenced as well. The Mighty Popo doing a track from the traditional Rwandan style of music, which is, you know, kind of Eastern Africa too. And we have Sibisili Zaba. I got a couple tracks from him from South Africa. Sadie Karoli from Tanzania, definitely from the same region. Stella Chiwasi as well. Sadie Karoli. The Madalitso Band from Malia. Lots of great music, folks. Hopefully we can squeeze it all in if I don't talk too much. If you want to give us a call, the numbers are 519-971 and 971-3630 in Windsor.
toll-free for you Detroiters out there. I know you're listening. If you feel the urge to give us a ring and make a request or just, you know, give us some feedback on the show, you can call us at 855-344-2526 is the toll-free number for Detroit and for parts beyond. Well, let's get back to the music, folks. Here's Jean Emilien with Toliara. This is taken from a CD entitled Feedback from Madagascar, a collection of a huge collection of music from all over the island, including the Southern style. Anyways, Jean Emilien with Toliara. 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

World Music Show that we do every Saturday morning, 9 until 11. I'm your host and producer for this show, Christian Gagne, featuring music from Africa and India. We're finishing off our show with music influenced by the Indian subcontinent. That was the great Bert Jansch there with a track called Angie. That's taken from a very interesting compilation that I recently got a hands on entitled Sublime Frequencies Presents Indian Talking Machines Part 2. Western artists from the 60s and 70s influenced by all the amazing music coming from out of India. These are their interpretations. Before Bert Jansch, we had some field recordings from the beginning of the 20th century, very early in the days of audio recordings. A Strange Light from the East is the title. Sublime Frequencies Present Indian Talking Machine. Part 2 is the field recordings, and A Strange Light from the East are the Western musicians influenced by Eastern musical styles. My apologies, it's still in the morning, early in the morning for me, I suppose. And we started off that Indian set with the great Charles Lloyd, one of the greatest of the saxophone players that came out of the 60s jazz scene. Collaborated with a lot of great musicians, put out a lot of great records, then took a step away from the scene for many years. In the last 5 or 6 years ago, he's come back with several releases, and he has a new release out where he collaborates with Indian musicians on it, and we played a track from that entitled The Blessing. Charles Lloyd. He was kind of under the radar for me as a jazz fan for many years, but in recent years I've discovered the work that he did in the 60s and the work that he's been doing in recent years as well too, and he's certainly risen up quite a bit in my jazz saxophone musician rankings. Sangam and Friends on the Blue Note label is the title of that release by Charles Lloyd. Time for us to say goodbye. I'm going to finish with a track, another track from this this 60s bands influenced by Indian musicians. This is The Mirage doing Tomorrow Never Knows. Thanks for listening. Be sure to tune in next Saturday morning, 9 until 11. 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I hope you all have a great weekend.

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All right, it's Sunday, October 11th. 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Hope you can hang out until 8 p.m. with me. 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

All right, starting out tonight's show, Toronto artist Jessica Cho, who performs as Koreatown Acid, and from her July release, Return to the Grid, we heard Near Distance Future. Then we heard from an artist born in Spain, Ana Artalejo Moreno. She was part of the Detroit Underground, and she performs as Annie Hall. In July, she put out a release called Future Sports, and we heard the title track from that release. Then, finishing off that set, Ladytron from Paradises, the eighth studio release by the English band, released in March of 2026. And it is now a trio of Helen Marnie, Mira Arroyo, and Daniel Hunt. We heard the track Solid Light. All right, you're tuned in to Positive Amplitude, and I'm your host, Mr. T. Thanks for locking in to CJAM 99.1 on this Sunday evening. Got lots of good stuff lined up for you, so hey, let's just keep the music rolling.

0: All right, in that set, we started out with Boards of Canada, a Scottish electronic music duo consisting of brothers Mike Sanderson and Marcus Eoin. In May, their fifth release, Inferno, came out on Warp Records, and we heard Into the Magic Land, and that, and then in that set we heard from Bonobo from their release Distance in the Static. Bonobo is UK artist Simon Green. On September 11th, his eighth release came out, and we pulled the track Fire on the Water from that one. That track features Arooj Aftab. So that was the song we started the set with. Then we heard from Boards of Canada. Then we heard from Arooj Aftab with Krungbin with the track Ratki Rani. It's a remix that came out in 2025 from Arooj's 2024 album, Night Rain. Ratki Rani translates to Queen of the Night. All right, you're tuned into Positive Amplitude with Mr. T. Glad we got that one straightened out. And if you have requests and you're in Windsor, you can dial 519-971-3630. Toll free from the D and beyond, it's 855-DIG-CJAM. I got a couple items for you to check out, and we'll be back on the other side with more music, so stay tuned.
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All right, going back to the 6:30 break, we started with Detroit band Manned Mountain. In July, they released Threads of Another Life on Spartan Records, and we grabbed the track Bright Oblivion from that release. Following that was the track American Eagle from a joint album from Jared Mattson from the Mattson 2 and Ruben Nielsen of the Unknown Mortal Orchestra, recorded in June of 2024 and not released until June of 2026. The release is called Fear. And then we finished off the set with the Nashville, Tennessee band Hammock, which features guitarist Mark Bird and Andrew Thompson. In 2026, their 12th full-length release came out. The second coming was A Moonrise, and we heard the track Like Sinking Stars. All right, and you heard all that on Positive Amplitude with your host, Mr. T, reminding you to check out CJAM on the web. It's www.cjam.ca. It's there. 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So we got you covered. All right, let's see. We've been kind of going easy for the first couple sets here. We're going to turn it up to 11 now with the band Slow Pulp.

0: All right, four songs in that set, starting out with a band from Madison, Wisconsin, Slow Pulp. In September, they released Melody on Anti Records. This band features Alex Leeds on bass, Emily Massey vocals, guitar, Teddy Matthews drums, Henry Storr guitar, and they'll be live at St. Andrew's Hall November 17th, 2026. We heard the track Red Car from Slow Pulp. After that, the Thunder Queens, a band from London, Ontario. They're a trio of Lola Good vocals, drums, Violet Brunel vocals, guitar, Clara Magnan guitar and bass. Their release that came out in September is called Deep Below. Find it on Victory Pool Records. And we heard the track Bluebells. Then we heard from Toronto band Wine Lips. In August, they released TV Dinner on Stomp Records. And all songs on this release are written by Cam Hilborn. And we heard the track Static on the Radio. They'll be live this Tuesday, September 13th, at the Lager House in Detroit. And then we finish off the set with Dan Auerbach on guitar and vocals, Patrick Carney on drums. Together, they are the Black Keys. Their 14th studio album, Peaches, was released in May, and we heard the track Who's Been Fooling You. All right, and you heard all that right here on Positive Amplitude with your host, Mr. T, on CJAM 99.1 FM. We are the voice of the underground in Windsor and Detroit. And I got two things for you to check out. And we'll come back on the other side with more music. So hang with me.
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Andrew's gonna come up now and do a tune and all that. Chris.

Okay, going back to the 7 o'clock break, we had a couple tracks from the 90s. The first from Sloan from their 1996 release, One Chord to Another. We heard the track Dignified and Old, which is a cover of a Jonathan Richman track. Then from 1997, we heard Eric's Trip from their release, Long Day's Ride Till Tomorrow. We heard the track Afternoon. Then we heard from Rick White and Julie Doiron, the bandmates from Eric's Trip. In July of 2026, they released Together on Blue Fog Recordings, and we heard the track The Question. And then we finished off that set with Montreal artist Ariane, who performs as Victorella. She put out an independent self-titled release in May, and we finished off the set with the track The Only One. All right, thanks for tuning in to Positive Amplitude on this Sunday evening in Windsor and Detroit. It's kind of a misty day. It might make you feel like you're in the British Isles or Scotland, something like that. But we're supposed to warm up a little bit tomorrow, have some unseasonably warm temperatures. So hopefully you're still able to get out and about and have some fun in Windsor and Detroit in the outdoors before things start to cool off as they usually do this time of year. So get out there and enjoy this weather this week. All right, let's get back to the music here.

0: All right, four songs in that set, starting out with Toronto artist Sheel with their EP Homegoing, released September 24th, 2026. We started with Falling Asleep. After that, we heard the track Oh Dove from a 2025 live release from Men I Trust. The release is called Forever Live Sessions Volume 2. And that band features Emmanuel Pearl on lead vocals and guitar, Jesse Caron guitar and bass, and Drago Chirac on keyboards. And then after that, from Manchester, UK, Xenia Genovese, who performs as Freak Slug. Her sophomore release, Amulet, dropped September 18th, 2026. And we grabbed the track Serpent from that collection. Then we finished off with the track Dreams Tonight from Toronto band Always from their sophomore release Antisocialites, which came out in 2017. And that band is led up by Molly Rankin on lead vocals and guitar. All right, you're tuned in to Positive Amplitude on this Sunday evening with your host, Mr. T. Thanks for tuning in to CJAM 99.1 FM. Broadcasting from the Canadian Auto Workers Student Center in the shadow of the Ambassador Bridge connecting Windsor and Detroit. All right, I got two spots for you, and we'll come back on the other side with more music, so stay tuned.
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All right, four songs in that set, starting out with Toronto band Soft Cult from their January release, When a Flower Doesn't Grow. We heard Queen of Nothing. Then we heard from New Zealand singer-songwriter Aldis Harding from her release Train on This Island. It's her fifth studio album, and it came out on May. We heard the track Coats. Then we went back to 2011 for a song written, produced, and performed by Australian singer-songwriter Gotye, also known as Wally D. Becker, featuring the vocals from New Zealand singer Kimbra. We heard the track Somebody That I Used to Know, and you can find that on Gotye's album Making Mirrors. Then we finished off the set with singer-songwriter Justin Vernon from Eau Claire, Wisconsin. He performs as Bon Iver, and his 2025 fifth studio album was called Sable Fable, and we grabbed the track from that release. All right, you're tuned into Positive Amplitude with your host, Mr. T. Coming up at 8 p.m. is host James, bringing you Indie Guitar Swing till 10 p.m. He is in the studio making preparations to bring you yet another great show. So you got a lot of good music lined up here tonight. And we're going to keep the music rolling here on Positive Amplitude with a track from Beach House.

All right, two tracks there. The first from Baltimore band Beach House, made up of Victoria LeGrand and Alex Scully, going to their 2015 fifth release, Depression Cherry. We heard the track Space Song. Then we heard the track Sundowner from the Fontaines DC. It's the fourth studio album by the Irish band called Romance. It came out in 2024. All right, thanks for tuning in to Positive Amplitude and being part of the A-Team with Mr. T on CJAM 99.1 FM. We're going to leave you tonight with a track from the Cocteau Twins from their 1984 third release.

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From Charlottetown, Prince Edward Island, that was Gizmo on CJAM 99.1 FM, the voice of the underground in Windsor and Detroit. And welcome to this week's edition of Indie Guitar Swing. I'm your host, James. You can hear this show live on Sunday nights from 8 and 10 until 10 o'clock, featuring underground indie label alternative music, with the accent always being on newer stuff. About 60% of the show is new releases that we have in our currents. Music happening within Canada, the United States, Europe, and sometimes down under. And we also like to play some not to be forgotten about great records and great bands from the early days of college radio scene, going back to the 1980s and 1990s. And from time to time, we'll do some older influences from the 60s and 70s, like psychedelia, garage, early punk and new wave, and classic rock, lesser known songs and bands from the mid-60s to the mid-70s. And as I said earlier, we started off with Charlottetown Prince Edward Island band Gizmo. They have a new release out as of this last week called All Your Worships. And we heard the lead-off track on this new record by Gizmo called Antiques Roadshow. We're going to keep things rolling along for our first set here. We're going to play something now from a band out of Quebec City. Another very recent release. This band is called Worry. Their newest album is called Positive Memory, and we're going to hear something off of it now called Regret. And once again, you're listening to Indie Guitar Swing here on CJAM 99.1 FM, the voice of the underground in Windsor and Detroit.

From Vancouver, the Courtneys on CJAM 99.1 FM, the voice of the underground in Windsor and Detroit. From a record that was recorded about 10 years ago and nothing, no full length since. So, I mean, it's hard to always say there's nothing available on the internet showing that they've broken up. But if it's been 10 years, it's an awfully long hiatus. They put two records out in the 2000s, and we heard something from their second album that was released in early 2017 called Two. Appropriate title for being their second album. We heard Minnesota from Vancouver's all-female trio, the Courtneys. And then a band out of New York City before that called Whisper Doll. They have a new release out just this last week called Lucky Clover. We heard the title track off of that release from Whisper Doll. And then Vacations before that, who are a group out of Newcastle, Australia. They have a new album out this past week as well. It's called Pursuit of Anything. And from Vacations, we heard Congratulations. And then some louder material before that, we heard from Sparks, who in 1982 released their album Angst in My Pants. They are the Mile Brothers from Los Angeles, a still very fresh, current-sounding album, something that could easily pass off as a new release in college radio music today. We heard Mickey Mouse from Sparks. And then out of Toronto before that, band called Wine Lips. We heard Strip Club coming from their newest album, TV Dinner. Worry out of Quebec City before that. They have a new release out called Positive Memory. And from that, we heard Regret. And from Charlottetown, Prince Edward Island, we heard something new from the band Gizmo, Antiques Roadshow, the lead-off track on their newest album called All Your Worships. That brings us to the bottom of the hour on this misty, moist October 11th evening. Hope you're enjoying the show so far. A couple of fast commercial announcements to do, and when we come back, we're going to start off our second set with another New York City band. This band's called Star Cleaner Reunion. We're going to hear something off of their newest album right after these messages here on CJAM.

0: The Disability Studies Students Association is a small and tight-knit community of people who are passionate about and committed to representing and supporting disability studies students at the University of Windsor. 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
1: The boys are here, the girls are here, and the muscle men are here. Bikini chicks are the bait, and romance the reward. And if this isn't your idea of fun, then you're a rat thing.
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3: And once again, you're listening to Indie Guitar Swing here on CJAM 99.1 FM with your host, James. We're going to start off our second set now with a New York City band called Star Cleaner Reunion. This last week saw the release of their most recent LP called Umbrella. Here's the lead-off track right now called Theme.

called Secret Despair, and from that we listened to a tune called The Line. And then The Flaming Lips before that from Oklahoma City, 1995, saw the release of their album Clouds Taste Metallic. Excellent release from them. From that record we heard When You Smile. Flaming Lips. Before that, Slippers out of Los Angeles. We heard Wasted Tonight coming from their newest album, Slippers 8, that came out earlier in the summer. And then John McKeel's latest release was on deck for a brief spell. He is an artist from Bay Viret, New Brunswick. We heard Stinging Reflection coming from his newest release, Gold Horatio. Then going back to 1991 before that, for Leeds, England band The Wedding Present, we heard Dare from Sea Monsters, their Steve Albini recorded 1991 release on RCA Records. And then out of Montreal before that, Danny Lage and The Looks from his latest album and his band, If Looks Could Kill, we heard Tell It To You from Danny Lage and The Looks. And we started our second set off for this week's edition of Indie Guitar Swing with New York City outfit Star Cleaner Reunion. Their newest album is available out just this past week. It's called Umbrella. And from Star Cleaner Reunion, we heard the song Theme. And that brings us almost up to the top of the hour, 8:59 on this fine Sunday evening. Hope you're enjoying the show. I'm your host, James. The name of this program is called Indie Guitar Swing. You can hear it Sunday nights live from 8 until 10, featuring underground indie label alternative releases, with the accent always being on new stuff. More than 60% of the show is all new releases. Keep things current and fresh. Music happening between Canada, the United States, Europe, and Down Under. And we like to play some not to be forgotten about great records and great alternative bands from the early days of college radio, going back to the 1990s and 1980s, and from time to time some influences from the 60s and 70s as well. We have a couple fast commercial announcements to do. When we come back for our third set, we're going to hear some new sounds. Who I got programmed up here? From Montreal band Elephant Stone. They have a new release out. We're going to hear something very shortly off of that release. Only here on CJAM 99.1 FM, the voice of the underground in Windsor and Detroit.

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1: 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Such impressive non-stop scrolling.
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10: 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We're going to get off our third set right now with a band out of Montreal called Elephant Stone. This past late summer saw the release of their newest album called Asha. From that release now, this is A Beautiful Fate, only here on CJAM.

from Montreal, that was Knitting on CJAM 99.1 FM, finishing our third set off for Indie Guitar Swing this week on a quieter number on their newest album called Souvenir. That song was Exit Desire. It's available on Mint Records out of British Columbia, but Knitting are from Montreal. And then before that, from Melbourne, Australia, we heard Courtney Barnett. The spring saw the release of her newest LP called Creature of Habit. We heard Same off of that newest album. And then the Queasies from Calgary. Before that, we heard Frail and Fragile from their newest EP of the same name. Going back to 1985, before the Queasies, with Dinosaur Jr., featuring the original lineup, now reformed and still making new music today. Decided to play something off of their 1985 debut, a self-titled release that came out on Homestead Records 41 years ago. We heard Repulsion from Dinosaur Jr. And then Cutworms before that, which is the band commandeered by the artist Max Clark. He's from New York City. We heard Shut-In from his newest album called Transmitter, released earlier this year. And then out of Montreal, we heard Repertoire, who are got a new release out. That is incorrect. The artist is Jonathan Persson, and his newest album is called Repertoire. We heard Lenderman from Jonathan Persson from Montreal, one of three Montreal artists in this last set. Formed in Glasgow, Scotland, by Englishman Lloyd Cole in the early 1980s. We heard from Lloyd Cole and the Commotions. Combination of English and Scottish band members. 1984 saw the release of their debut album called Rattlesnakes, and from that we heard a rather moody sounding tune called Down on Mission Street. And we started our third set off for Indie Guitar Swing this week with Elephant Stone from Montreal. I guess I just like Montreal bands. Montreal's Elephant Stone, their latest album's called Asha. We heard A Beautiful Fate from that band. And that brings us to 9:31, a couple of fast commercials to do, and when we come back, we're going to start off our fourth and final set with London, England band The Damned. That's coming up very shortly here on CJAM 99.1 FM, the voice of the underground in Windsor and Detroit.

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1: To get back to the warning that I've received, you may take it with however many grains of salt you wish, that the brown acid that is circulating around us is not specifically too good. It's suggested that you do stay away from that. Of course, it's your own trip, so be my guest, but please be advised that there is a warning on that one, okay?
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And as promised, we're going to start off our fourth and final set for Indie Guitar Swing this week with London, England band The Damned. 1982 saw the release of their rather underrated and sometimes missed album, Strawberries. It was re-released by Econo Classic Records about 4 years ago, I think 2022, as a two CD set. We're going to hear something off of right now called Generals. This is The Damned, only here on Indie Guitar Swing, CJAM 99.1 FM.

Girls Against Boys on CJAM 99.1 FM, the voice of the underground in Windsor and Detroit, celebrating the 30th anniversary of this album, House of Girls Against Boys, released on Touch and Go Records, March 1996. We heard Another Drone in My Head from Washington, D.C. band Girls Against Boys, a classic example of underground American alternative rock music from 30 years ago. Before that, we heard some new sounds from Montreal band Cola. Cola has a new album out called Cost of Living Adjustment. Really good record. From that, we heard Satratorial. And then out of Calgary before that, a band called Your Local Menace, we heard Your Local Friendly Neighborhood, something off of their newest LP called Pumpkin, an appropriate title song for the month of October. And then Johnny Nameless before that, who's from Seaside Heights, New Jersey, we heard Dog Mask from his latest album, The Tower, a record that came out earlier in the summer. And then going back into the 1990s again for some Fugazi, along with Girls Against Boys, also from Washington, D.C., they released one of their finest albums in 1993 called In on the Killtaker. It came out on Discord Records that year. We hear Great Cop from Fugazi. And then out of Detroit, something new from Three the Hard Way, group out of Detroit, Michigan, where they have a new single out called Hot Cakes. And from that release, we heard Defiler. And we started our fourth and final set off for Indie Guitar Swing this week with London, England band The Damned. From 1982 album Strawberries, we heard The Infectious Generals. It's going to pretty much do it for tonight's show. Thanks so much for listening to Indie Guitar Swing this week. Lots more great programming coming up tonight and the rest of the week. We'll see you again next Sunday for another edition of Indie Guitar Swing at 8 o'clock. As always, in the meantime, I'm going to leave you now with one more song to cap things off. From St. John's, Newfoundland, this band's called Sick Puppy. They have a new record out called Nobody Gets Hurt. From that release right now, this is TV Set. Everyone have a fine week ahead.

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4: Welcome to this week's edition of Prelude. We are kind of genre bending a little bit away from our usual today. I wanted to play these tracks. This is the group R&R from Dartmouth, Nova Scotia, and this album is fantastic. The album is called Now, Later, Then. Look it up. This is Prelude. My name is Max.

we have mixed into the one and only Theo Parrish. We will be listening to part three, about an hour of his five-hour set from 2014, live at Hot Mass Pittsburgh. As you can hear, it's starting off with some Detroit-adjacent house tracks, but we will evolve into the most jazz-informed set I have ever heard, and a true departure from our usual. So I hope you enjoy the one and only Theo Parrish, a master selector of music, live at Hot Mass Pittsburgh. This is Prelude, every Friday, 8 until 10.

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1: 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Thank you.

this is and will continue to be Theo Parrish, his set live at Hot Mass Pittsburgh 2014. When I was younger, I got a hold of a reprint of Lyman Woodard's Saturday Night Special. And Theo's selections really, really remind me of the vibe that Lyman Woodard captured. Sketches of the city of Detroit during its most troubled days.

a true masterclass in song selection, defying so many genres and bringing so many feelings together. Thank you so much, Theo, for everything that you do. I'll catch you on the flip momentarily. We got some Samuel L. Session. This is Prelude. My name is Max. 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

Yo, this is George Dr. Funkenstein Clinton for 99.1 C-Jam. They be funking it up, y'all. 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

Drivers who use handheld devices such as cell phones are 4 times more likely to get into crashes serious enough to cause injury or even death. Brain injuries such as those caused by distracted driving kill more people under the age of 20 than any other causes combined. 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Everyone deserves to travel on our roads without fear.

For the remainder of our show, we're playing one of my favorites, all the way from 2001, Samuel L. Session, the album New Soil. I'll get out of your hair and I'll catch up with you to tie it all together. Enjoy.

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You just listened to What It Feels Like by Grand Eugene and Freak Heat Waves. What a wonderful name. This is from their album called De Place au Cimetière. It was just released. And they are a indie dream pop duo based in Montreal. You're listening to Wool Gathering. I'm Eloisa. As per usual, the fan is working in the background, so if you hear a little hum, that's what it means. As I was getting the show ready for today, I noticed how many summer songs and, you know, heat related words I have in these songs. So kind of interesting, I guess that was in the back of my mind with the crazy heat waves we've been getting and wildfires and strange skies. I hope that wherever you're listening to the show from, you're safe and keeping cool and hydrated and enjoying summer. Up next, we're gonna listen to Glass Figurines by King Ropes.

That was Baby Don't by Weird Nightmare. This is a solo project of Alex Edkins. Whoops. Hope I'm pronouncing this right. He's the singer and guitarist of a band called Metz. They're based in Toronto. And yeah, this is from his album called Hoopla. Before that, we listened to Door Into Summer by Screaming Trees. This is from their last album, which was released in 2011, and it's called Last Words, the final recordings. And I was reading up a little bit about it because I didn't remember that this album existed, but I guess it's just a bunch of unreleased songs that they recorded in 98, 99, something like that. And yeah, I just think it's a great song. You know, we're, I don't know, I guess right in the middle of summer. And right now, as of right now, I think that summer could just, you know, bring it down a notch. It's a little too hot. It's a little much. Before that, we listened to Photos of the Reenactment by Kiwi Jr. This is another single. Oh my gosh. Their upcoming album, it will be out August, and this is just another single that they dropped that will be a part of that album. I believe they dropped it like yesterday, something like that. It's super duper, it's a, you know, super fresh release. And yeah, I am once again just saying this. Once again, I'm really excited for this album. I think it's going to be great. Yeah, and we started out with Glass Figurines by King Ropes. They are an Americana and folk rock band from Nashville, and this is from their album called The Unknown. Yeah, thank you so much for tuning in. Up next, we're going to listen to, right now, a new version of the song for the EP that Basia Bulat is gonna, am I pronouncing this right? I'm not sure. Is going to be releasing in August, so pretty soon. Yeah. 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I'm reaching higher ground in Windsor and Detroit.

0: activate the supersonic decelerating contra-rotating turbines, Verdigre. We're getting a little too close to the sun. Depress the aerothermal terminal research jets. Accelerate the isothermal oxyacetylene vaporometers. Invert the compression radial ratio. Energize the tandem ailerons, Verdigre, while I turn up this interplanetary microphone.
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2: And then I noticed this old guy, faced like an old shirt, and he walked across the room. And there in the corner, I hadn't seen it before, was this jukebox. And he put in a coin. And he pressed three buttons.

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2: We're back. You're listening to Wool Gathering. Just before the break, we listened to Overtime by Jody Glenham. This is from the album Still Here. And yeah, Jody Glenham is a dream pop band from Vancouver, and this album is very sweet. I don't know about you, but I really, really, really enjoy my dream pop shoegaze stuff, as you guys know, probably, if you listen to this show. Yeah, before that, we listened to New Friend. Why did I say this weird? New Friend by Styrofoam Winos, which is a great name. Yeah, they are the Americana and folk rock band from Nashville. The band that I mentioned like a couple minutes ago that I just misnamed it. The other band, King Ropes, they are a Montana-based desert rock Americana band. So yeah, slightly different places. Great artists though, and great albums. This song is from their new album called Any River. And yeah, and before that we listened to Right Now by Basia Bulat, and this is a single that was just released, and her new EP called Bouquet will be out August. Really, really excited for that. Yeah, hope you guys are doing well during this heat wave. I hope you are. Thank you so much for tuning in again. Up next, we're gonna listen to Is Joy Easy by Mount Joy. Great title, great name. Yeah.

That was Artichoke by Beau Nectar. They are a great, one of my favorite Canadian artists, actually. They are a French-Canadian musical project, and the song is part of their EP called Dandy that was just released. Before that, we listened to Drive It Into the Ground by Fuses. This is from their album called Sawdust in the Transmission, and it was released just last month. And this is a really interesting collab between a Swedish musician. I believe their name is Moa Rosenloff, something like that. And the Canadian guitarist Craig Fauner. I'm not sure. Yeah, and both of them are a part of different bands, and they got together for this project, which is really cool. This album is great. It feels very 70s. So yeah, it's just perfect balance between nostalgia and fresh modern stuff. Before that, we listened to Make This Darkness Bright by John and Roy. This is from their EP called I Can Dream that was released, I believe, a couple months ago. They are a indie folk rock band from Victoria, BC. And yeah, and we started out the segment with Is Joy Easy by Mount Joy. This is a single. I believe it's a pretty fresh release as well. And yeah, Mount Joy is an indie folk band based in Philadelphia. Yeah, thank you so much for tuning in. We're heading towards the end of the show. And up next, I'm going to play a song called Intrusive Thoughts by a band called The Library Is on Fire. They are an art punk band based in New York City. And after that, we're going to listen to Tunnels by Orbit 17. They are an experimental independent Portland band. So yeah, hope you like it. I hope you guys keep cool, keep hydrated, careful with the sun, walk on the shadow. Take care. And tune in next week for more fun tunes.

you know, how damaging or dangerous that might be. So you could say that they were reckless and what were they doing and it was crazy. But actually, there was an ultimate.

0: film, Academy Award-winning director. His new documentary is Musk. We hope to do part two and post it online. Happy birthday to Miguel Noguera, and an early happy birthday.
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Live on Tuesday, the 13th of October, 2026. Things start today with Sturgill Simpson from the album Cutting Grass, Volume 2. You heard Oh Sarah. Sturgill just played Detroit a few days back, so I thought we'd celebrate by playing one of his tunes there. Coming up next, to start this next hour and a half with you, we're going to get two old pal of ours named John McKeel. He has a new album on You've Changed called Gold Horatio. And yeah, John used to come to town all the time and play at Milk with some bands of ours, and we would do shows for him and stuff. And glad to see he's still at it, putting out great stuff. The song we're going to hear from the aforementioned album is called Order, right now on Steel Belts Radio.

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2: 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Just before the break there, some old stuff from Bill Callahan, a.k.a. Smog, on that release from the album Julius Caesar, Her Chosen One. Got to Jacob Tovar with Cleveland Summer Nights. Also heard music from Calexico, Letter to a Bowie Knife. John Prine and Lucinda Williams teaming up there for a little mashup of Wedding Bells and Let's Turn Back the Years from the In Spite of Ourselves record from Prine. Got to Canada's own Fembots, Small Town Murder Scene. John McKeel brought you Order, and today's show started with Sturgill Simpson, Oh Sarah. And I'm jealous if you got to see Sturgill this past week. So start this next 30 minutes. Let's dive back in. Let's stick around the Detroit area. We'll hear now from the album Silvertooth by Ethan Daniel Davidson. The song is called, let's see, which one should we get to? Until the Light Comes Shining. Let's get that right now. Ethan Daniel Davidson out of Detroit right now. Steel Belted Radio.

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from Detroit's own Ted Lucas, great Detroit musician who's recently had a large reissue campaign on the Third Man label. That's from his self-titled one. And you heard Baby, Where Are You? Got to Flory with Take My Heart from the Holy Bible LP. Deer Tick brought you 20 Miles, and Detroit's own Ethan Daniel Davidson did Until the Light Comes Shining In. Gonna give you at the top of this last 30 I've got with you, gonna get to Bobby Bear Jr. Bobby Bear Jr., obviously right in there in his name, you know, his dad was a well-known country musician unto himself and a great songwriter for other folks. And Bobby got his start under the name just Bear Jr., put out a couple LPs, and then has been prolific under his own name. And he played on Silver Juice, Tanglewood Numbers. He currently plays in Guided by Voices. And we've been playing him for years here now. Someone that we always go back to. And the exciting thing is that he's finally playing Detroit with his trio and with the band Loose Koozies and Pretty Island at Outer Limits. That one's coming up on the 16th of October, which, depending on when you're hearing this, 16th would be this coming Friday. And to promote that one, we're going to get to one of the Silver Juice tracks that he played on in just a few minutes there. But first, we're going to hear from his LP, Songs from the End of Your Leash. This one's called Visit Me in Music City. And we'll see you next week. This is Bobby Bear Jr. on Steel Belted Radio.

0: Welcome to Commander Cody Al. We got Andy Stein leading off things here with his magic fiddle. What you gonna play, Andy?
1: I figured I'd do a little bit of Faded Love.
0: Never heard of it. Give it a try.
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1: 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My name is Behdad, and I host Need for Speed, where I play metal songs and talk about games and my life back in Iran. This is our 13th episode, and I have mapped out a playlist that I personally listen to every week. The first song of the day is called The First Movement from the band Make Them Suffer. It's from the album Worlds Apart, and if you've been following Need for Speed, you'd probably know it's an album that I've been playing in the past few weeks. So, you'll be listening to The First Movement by Make Them Suffer.

We have been playing more and more metalcore-oriented songs since, I think, last month. We are currently in the month of June. It's the 1st of June. And I have been slowly pivoting the whole playlist towards metalcore songs. But I'm also trying to keep track of all the genty prog songs that I play. So it's a bit of a mixed bag. But this playlist, specifically this playlist, I have more than enough metal songs. So we're going to have enough time for songs from other genres. But with all this blabbering out of the way, we're going to listen to an instrumental track by Intervals. It's off of the album Memory Palace. The name of the song is Chronophobia. And we're going to have another instrumental song from another Canadian artist that I've been playing recently. So we're going to listen to Chronophobia by Intervals.

the previous episode, I said I really like the sounds that Monuments, Intervals, and bands alike produce, and I call them happy, major-sounding metal songs. It's actually called math rock or math metal, I think. It's also part of prog, so you could say it's prog, math, rock, metal type stuff. And it is something that I have come to enjoy over the past few years. So I am going to add this to our repertoire. So I think I'm going to be playing more and more songs that sound like Monuments, because this is something that I'm slowly personally getting to enjoy more and more. Because not only does it entail knowing how to play in prog time, in prog scales, but also you get to diversify how you play and how you compose. And if I wanted to elaborate better, what I'm thinking about is that you get to play more and you get to play for more people, you know? So you can play more songs, more diverse songs, and at the same time, more audience is going to be, I don't know, into listening to these songs, because not everybody can listen to Meshuggah or Viljarda, but more people can listen to Monuments. All this aside, we are going to listen to a song from an Australian band, I think they were Australian, called Parkway Drive. The name of the album is Alone, and the name of the song is also Alone. I know it fits into the more metalcore genre, even though I was talking about math rock and math metal and prog and stuff, but it's always good to lay back and listen to some classics every once in a while, just to, you know, relax and vibe with the moment. So we're gonna be listening to Alone by Parkway Drive.

Since this is the 13th episode of Need for Speed, I thought maybe I should play a song from an album or a song that represents the number 13th. I have chosen to go the more successfully, commercially successful route and play a song from one of the metal bands of all time, one of the best metal bands of all time, actually the first metal band of time. This is going to be a song from Black Sabbath. It's called Loner, and it's off of the album 13.

That was Loner by Black Sabbath. We really miss a world without Ozzy Osbourne. His contributions to the metal scene, his contributions to every single metal guitarist that you know, will always be remembered, never forgotten. He has left a valuable, an eternal legacy behind, and I am doing my best, along with many other friends that I have, to honor his legacy of defining the voice of a few decades worth of people. Now that we're done with Black Sabbath for today, we are going to listen to something that is drastically different. This is going to be a song from Necrophagist. Like I said, drastically different. It's a technical death metal song. It's going to be different. It's off of the album Epitaph. This is the second album, and it is, in my opinion, the better album, because I am honestly more into Epitaph than the other one. I'm trying to remember the name of the other album. If you could just allow me to look it up on my computer. Oh, it's called Onset of Putrefaction. I did not know what this word meant until it's a word, it's a noun, not a word. All that blabbering aside, we're going to listen to Seven by Necrophagist off of the album Epitaph.

Before we go on our short break after the 30th minute mark, I want to talk about some games. So last week we had 007 First Light, and also a few days before that we had Lego Batman The Legacy of Dark Knight. I happen to be in possession of both games on Steam because Steam is goated, prices are amazing, sales are amazing, but you already know that if you're a gamer. I'm just going to say that 007 is the first game to actually make my laptop cry. And other than this game, Doom the Dark Ages did the same thing as well. It's just that these games are heavy, guys. These games are heavy. So if your laptop is a 3060, the GPU is a 3060, mark my words, that VRAM is not enough. You need 8 gigabytes. If you have 8 gigabytes, you're fine. I mean, yeah, you can use DLSS, but it's going to be heavy. Even Lego Batman was heavy, which was, like, very surprising to me. Even though we're not even 15 seconds away from the 30th minute mark, that I highly, highly recommend playing these two games. 007 does not play like your Hitman game because IO Interactive produced the game. It's like an Uncharted game, and Lego Batman is goated for real, and just go and play it.

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1: 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This is Behdad speaking, host of Need for Speed, where I play metal music, specifically technical death metal or djent or prog metal. And since last week, we have started playing math, rock, or metal. The next song I have on the playlist is from a band called Cryptopsy off of the album Cryptopsy. The name of the song is Damned Draft Dodgers. The thing about this playlist is I am slowly moving up in the technical death metal realm, and then I will go down into the more djenty, more percussive tone of the guitar. And then I will slowly go back up to the prog part. And then we're going to finish it off with some metalcore and some Opeth. Because, you know, one important part of this show is its inclusion of Swedish metal music. And this time in this playlist, I have also included a band from Japan, which we will listen to later. So we're going to listen to Damned Draft Dodgers by Cryptopsy.

That was Damn Draft Dodgers by Cryptopsy. And as we're continuing the technical death metal section of our show, we're going to listen to a new song from Archspire. I haven't played a song from this album in a few weeks. This is a song from Too Fast to Die, and the name of the song is Anomalous Descent.

The next song on the playlist is from Monuments. It's off of the album Amanuensis. If you guys remember, Amanuensis is the person who copies the artwork, basically the work of someone whom they are interning for. This was the most technical term I could come up. And the song is called I, the Destroyer. I think this is the last song on the album. I've played a few songs from this album, and I have started playing some songs from their first album, which was called, I think, Gnosis, which was surprisingly, in my opinion, a very good album. Even as a debut album, it was really, really good. It piqued my interest. Anyway, we're going to listen to I, the Destroyer by Monuments.

unique song that I have on this playlist is a new song. It's a single, and you don't know if it's going to be included in an album because I have not kept up with the news. It is a song from Fit for an Autopsy. The name of the song is The Rich, and Rich as in W-R-E-T-C-H. I'm doing my best with the pronunciation, guys. Just forgive me. This is my third language, okay? It's called The Rich by Fit for an Autopsy, a very underrated band, and I encourage you guys to go and listen to some of their albums. I think, in my opinion, The Two Towers and Oh What the Future Holds are two really, really decent albums. So we're going to listen to The Rich by Fit for an Autopsy.

This is actually the third time that I'm listening to this song, and it is such a beautiful song, especially when I'm listening using the speakers in the station. It's just the way these songs are crafted, the richness of it, the overall gritty theme of the songs, the way these notes have this call and response, this anticipation building up, and at the same time those chugging riffs, these do talk to me. And this is what I love about this genre in general, because there are so many things in life I can talk about, and I can be grim as much as I possibly can be, but I choose to listen to songs like this, band like this, because they keep me hopeful, they lift me up, they help me overcome stuff. And as dudes, we don't have a lot of outlets, we don't have a lot of ways to release that energy. I mean, of course we do, but this is, I think, the most accessible and the most repeatable way of releasing all that energy. And this is what Fit for an Autopsy is to me, and the music that I listen to. Anyways, we're going to listen to another song from Cataclysm, a band that I've been playing in the past few months. Months? No, weeks. Or maybe months. It's off of the album called In the Arms of Devastation. This is the last song I'm going to play before our second break. And the name of the song is It Turns to Rust. And after this, we're going to finish up the show with some stuff from Sweden and Japan. So stay tuned. I'll be talking more after the song, before we go on a break. So we're going to listen to It Turns to Rust by Cataclysm.

I think before we go on a short break, I can put a song here. We're going to listen to a song from Nick Nocturnal. It's called Fake. It's off of an album, a compilation album called How to Metal Volume 3. This is a song from his How To videos. So we're going to be listening to Fake by Nick Nocturnal, which really, really sounds like Will Jordan to me. So we're listening to Fake by Nick Nocturnal.

0: You know, you put the files in the cabinet in order. 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Ha!
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2: 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I decided to switch up the playlist a tiny bit because I think we're going to have more time, because I am looking at the length of the songs that I'm about to play. So I think I'm going to add some Gojira to the mix. But before that, we're going to listen to a song from Angel Maker. The name of the album is This Used to Be Heaven. And the name of the song is Malevolent Reigns.

That was Malevolence Reigns by Angel Maker. And the next song that I have just added to the playlist is from one of my favorite death metal bands. It's called Vacuity. I was at a ride from Gojira. It is actually one of the top three songs that I listen to these guys due to how simple it is to play and how groovy it is. We're going to listen to Vacuity. Again, I hope I said it right, by Gojira from the album The Way of All Flesh.

One of the best Gojira songs of all time right there, ladies and gentlemen. It was called Vacuity by Gojira off of the album The Way of All Flesh. But we're going to listen to a song from Meshuggah. The name of the album is Coloss. I said Colossus last time, but I guess that's fine. At least that's the inspiration, I hope. The name of the song is The Hurt That Finds You Most. And like I said, it's from Coloss. So I hope you guys enjoy this one. We've got three more songs to go and an off talk. Let's just go listen to some Meshuggah. It's called The Hurt That Finds You Most.

It's as if they purposefully want you to relax and just gather all the energy that you have left and continue with your day. And this is why I love these guys. There's so much intensity, and at the same time, there's also calm. Remember that call and response I said in the middle of the show? This is one of those. This is why I love this kind of music. It really wants me to move and it wants me to rest, just like life, just like yin and yang. And I'll appreciate this forever. The next song that's I've got lined up on this playlist is from a Japanese metalcore band. It's called Devil Cry. The band's name is Crystal Lake. This is from an album called Helix. A friend of mine recommended I listen to these guys, and so far I've never looked back. And I'm being honest with you guys. So we're going to listen to Devil Cry by Crystal Lake. And then we'll have one more final song to wrap the show up.

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But watching the world go by, we all figure out. We say goodbye a thousand times until we get to the one that's closest to you. Even the devil cried watching his mother.

So close to the end of the show. The next song is Face of Melinda by Opeth. It is one of the first songs that I've listened to from these guys. It's off of the album Still Life. I think it's a fitting end for this episode, and I hope you guys enjoyed this one. Before I end the show and before I finish my talking points, I just want to say that after 87, 88 days, internet was partially restored back home in Iran, and I managed to talk to people, talk to my friends, friends whom I haven't talked to since February 28th, and family, yeah, most important of them all, family. Just want to say that I hope my, how do I put this, I hope my prophecies are wrong. I hope internet stays like this, but in the event that this happens, I will let you guys know. And I just want to thank you guys for listening to anything I say regarding home, games, movies, series, all the rants that I have. But yeah, this is Behdad signing off. By the time

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The app will alert you to any emergency situations on campus and provide instant access to campus security resources. 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
1: 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Today, we're focusing on the Windsor-Essex County Sports Hall of Fame, an organization dedicated to recognizing the athletes, coaches, builders, and contributors who have helped shape the sporting community in our region. We'll be looking at some of the people and stories behind local sports, celebrating their accomplishments, and exploring the impact they've had on Windsor-Essex. Let's get right into it. Today on Sports Windsor, we're joined by Chuck Smith, chairperson of the Windsor-Essex County Sports Hall of Fame. The Hall of Fame celebrates the athletes, coaches, builders, and teams who have made lasting contributions to sports throughout Windsor-Essex. With another class of inductees being recognized in 2026, we'll talk about this year's honorees, the importance of preserving our region's rich sporting history, and the impact these individuals have had on the local community. Chuck, welcome to Sports Windsor. How are you doing today?
2: Thank you, Angelo. Nice to be here.
1: So for listeners who may not know much about the Windsor-Essex County Sports Hall of Fame, can you explain its purpose and what it represents for our community?
2: Well, certainly. We're a volunteer body that is tasked with remembering, honoring, and celebrating the sport achievements of builders and athletes from Windsor and Essex County. And we've been doing it for 44 straight years.
1: How did you become involved with the Hall of Fame, and what led you to become chairperson?
2: Oh, there were a few past directors and past chair that 20 years ago asked if I would be one who would get involved, and I said sure. The past director was Eddie Chittero, and Reno Pretoria, famous Windsor athlete, played for the Tigers, was on the board at the time, and he encouraged me to come on board and help out.
1: Prior to that, how were you involved in Windsor-Essex sports?
2: Currently, I chair Kids Sport Windsor. It's the charitable arm of the Windsor-Essex County Sports Hall of Fame. We have a mission, which is the inclusion of all

0: children's sport. We feel that we need to remove any and all financial barriers to sport participation. So our board actually helps fundraise and we get kids who are on the sidelines back into sport. We believe children must lead healthy, active lifestyles, and getting off the sidelines is a good way to do that.
1: That's fantastic. How long has that been going on for?
0: We've been doing that for 13 years now.
1: Very good. So how do you decide which athletes, coaches, builders, teams deserve induction? How do you and the board decide that?
0: Well, we all start with the application nomination on our website, www.wexhoff.com. Under the Get Involved, you can see our nomination form. The nomination form comes in, and it goes before our selection committee, where it's rated based on level of achievement, years of achievement, and we then bring names forward to the board. The full board of 16 will then vote on that next year's class, and we choose from athletes and builders, as you mentioned earlier.
1: What qualities separate a great nominee from someone who has truly left a lasting legacy in Windsor-Essex sports?
0: Qualities that separate one from another would be being able to sustain in that sport. Say, for example, Kamau Peterson, who was inducted in our past induction ceremonies, 10-year CFL career, was an all-star and a Grey Cup winner. So you reach recognition, not just for in the sport, but he did it at a national level, and he was recognized as a top Canadian several years at that level. So that's kind of the thing we're looking at with athletes, is now not just local, but it's provincial, national, and now international. We also inducted 3 Olympians in the past banquet we had, so that Olympic athlete is a strong candidate for always being inducted in our Hall of Fame.
1: How difficult is it to narrow down the nominees when Windsor-Essex has produced so many outstanding athletes? How long does that process take to you?
0: Yeah, that process takes several months. It's from the selection committee meetings to towards the direct board vote, where we do our adjudications and decision-making. You're right, it does take several months to narrow that down. And I will say that every application nomination we get is considered from that time we get it to subsequent years. So we don't need new applications every year from the same person. We actually consider them on our list to be considered each and every year down the road. And right now, I will say that we have over 200 nominations in the queue, still looking and hoping to be inducted into our Hall of Fame. So it's quite a process to go through all those names and determine which 7 or 8 go in a certain year.
1: You've seen the applications of so many. Windsor-Essex has produced athletes who have competed at the Olympic professional levels. In your opinion, what makes this region such a strong sporting community?
0: Well, that's a great question. It's a question I get from other chairs of other Hall of Fames from different communities. They see our class every year, and they ask me, how do you get so many guys and girls who reach such high level from your community into your Hall of Fame? And for me, it has to come down to access and opportunity. And we have that in spades in Windsor-Essex County. So it's opportunity to play and participate at great facilities, opportunity to have great coaches, and we induct many of these great coaches, opportunity to participate with great organizations and club teams. And we are also fortunate to have wonderful university and college in our midst of Windsor-Essex County that contribute greatly to our sport richness here.
1: What are some of the biggest challenges that some people may not realize involved in running the organization, whether it be through that board, through that nomination process, through the charitable wing even?
0: That is the biggest challenge, is keeping our charitable wing going. We also have now taken on recognizing the Windsor-Essex County District School Board's Athlete and Student Athlete of the Year. So we have to fundraise, and we have to be able to get the funds necessary to fulfill our obligations with kids sport and with recognizing these student athlete of the year bursary awards each and every year. So that is our biggest challenge, and is keeping that fundraising going.
1: When people look back at Windsor Essex sports history 50 years from now, what do you hope the Hall of Fame will have preserved for future generations?
0: I think when people look back at Windsor Essex, they're going to see a culture of sport that exists here, but hopefully they also see that the Windsor Hall of Fame has nurtured that sport, that we have nurtured the growth of sport within our community through kids sport and recognizing the student athlete and athlete of the year, and then recognizing the achievements of our great founders and builders with an annual banquet. So hopefully they look back and see how the Hall of Fame didn't just acknowledge our great athletes and builders, but that we nurtured sport in our community to be alive and well and the way it is today.
1: And my final question for you today, what advice would you give a young athlete in Windsor Essex who dreams of one day to be inducted?
0: It's funny that you mentioned that, because we once had Theo Johnson of the Johnson family. Theo Johnson plays for the New York Giants. And he was a kids sport recipient. We had him help present an award at our banquet. And this is when he was 12 years old. And he looked at me and said, Chuck, one day you're going to give me an award up on this stage. And I said, well, Theo, you just stay with it. Focus on your sport. Do your best. Forget all the rest. And that's exactly what he did. He worked hard. He went, as you know, to Penn State University, was drafted by the New York Giants, and now he's playing every Sunday. So I look forward to, when his career is done, inducting him to the Hall of Fame. That will be highlight of my career for sure.
1: And that'll be all for today. Thank you very much, Chuck, for sharing your stories, sharing your advice. Have a great day.
0: Thanks, Angel. Take care. Have a good day. Thank you for having me. Bye-bye.
1: Fantastic interview from Chuck Smith. Very well-spoken man. Awesome interview. The rest of today's show will be looking back on the careers of the inductees of the Windsor Essex County Sports Hall of Fame. So without further ado, let's get right into it. From Windsor to the Olympic stage, Brandon McBride has established himself as one of Canada's outstanding middle distance runners. A graduate of Herman Secondary School, McBride specialized in the 800 meters and continued his career at Mississippi State University. There, he won two NCAA Division I championships in the event and earned 9 All-American honors. His success extended internationally. McBride represented Canada at the 2016 Rio Olympics and the 2020-2021 Tokyo Olympics, while also winning 4 Canadian national titles. One of his most impressive achievements was setting the Canadian 800-meter record with a time of 1 minute and 43.2 seconds. The 800 meters requires an exceptional combination of speed, endurance, and race strategy. McBride's accomplishments demonstrate the dedication required to compete against the world's best. His induction in the Windsor Essex County Sports Hall of Fame celebrates an athlete who progressed from local competition to representing Canada on the international stage. Brandon McBride's career is a source of pride for Windsor and an inspiration for young athletes pursuing their own sporting ambitions. Guido Novoletto's contribution to sport in Windsor Essex is about more than competition. It is about making sure everyone has the opportunity to participate. In 1977, after his son Peter was denied an opportunity to play soccer with able-bodied athletes, Novoletto responded by establishing a soccer program for his son and other children with disabilities. That initiative eventually helped lead to the Italian-Canadian Handicapable Association, established in 1985 to expand access to sport and recreation. With help from community partners, Novoletto helped develop the Novoletto Rosati at Micmac Park, which opened in 2002. The association has since offered a range of activities, giving participants opportunities to develop skills, build friendships, and become a part of a team. Novoletto's story demonstrates how one person's determination can create lasting change for an entire community. His induction into the WECSHOF recognizes a legacy built on inclusion, accessibility, and the belief that everyone deserves the opportunity to experience the benefits of sport. Peterson's football journey took him from Sandwich Secondary School in LaSalle to an impressive 11-season career in the CFL. Selected 6th overall in the 2001 draft, Peterson began his professional career with the Calgary Stampeders, winning a Grey Cup as a rookie. He went on to play for several CFL teams, recording 534 receptions for 6,879 yards and 29 touchdowns across 159 games. His individual achievements included two West Division All-Star selections and the CFL's Most Outstanding Canadian Award in 2008. After retiring as a player, Peterson remained involved in football through coaching and player development. He helped Canada's junior national team win two international championship gold medals and a silver medal as a receiver coach. From local high school football to professional championships and coaching, Peterson has made a lasting contribution to the game. His induction recognizes not only his accomplishments on the field, but also his continued commitment to developing the next generation of football players. Michael Whitehead has built an extraordinary career representing Canada in wheelchair rugby, one of the most physical and demanding sports on the Paralympic program. Following a spinal cord injury, Whitehead discovered wheelchair rugby during his rehabilitation and quickly developed a passion for the sport. Within a year, he earned a place on Canada's national team. He went on to represent Canada at 6 Paralympic Games, winning silver in Athens in 2004 and London in 2012, along with bronze in Beijing in 2008. Whitehead also competed at 5 World Championships, earning gold, silver, and bronze throughout his international career. Beyond competition, he contributed through mentorship and coaching, sharing his experience with younger athletes. After retiring from international competition in 2025, Whitehead left behind a remarkable legacy in Canadian wheelchair rugby. His induction into the Windsor Essex County Sports Hall of Fame recognizes his international achievements, his leadership, and the pride he has brought to his own hometown. Swimming is a sport in which success can be decided by hundredths of a second. For Canadian swimmer Amanda Reason, a remarkable combination of power, technique, and determination helped her become one of the country's most exciting young swimming talents. Reason made her mark in breaststroke, one of swimming's most technically demanding events. The discipline requires athletes to coordinate their arm movements, leg kick, and breathing while maintaining speed and efficiency through the water. Her breakthrough came in 2008 when she set a world record in the women's 50-meter breaststroke at the Canadian Olympic Trials. Her time of 30.23 seconds established her as a major name in international swimming and generated excitement across Canadian sport. At just 15, Reason qualified for the 2008 Beijing Olympics, representing Canada on one of the biggest stages in athletics. Competing at the Olympics is an extraordinary achievement for any athlete. Doing so as a teenager requires the ability to handle enormous pressure, while racing swimmers who have spent years developing their skills at the international level. Reason's success was particularly notable because she was competing in an event that rewards precision just as much as raw speed. Every turn, stroke, movement matters, and the smallest technical advantage can make the difference between winning and finishing outside the medals. Her achievements helped bring attention to Canadian swimming and demonstrated the depth of a talent emerging from the country's youth programs. For Windsor Essex, her recognition in the Windsor Essex County Sports Hall of Fame is an opportunity to celebrate an athlete who reached the Olympic stage and achieved world record status early in her career. Her story also serves as an example for young swimmers who spend countless hours training, often working through early mornings and demanding practice schedules in pursuit of improvement. Swimming success is rarely built on one race. It comes from repetition, discipline, coaching, and the ability to perform when pressure is at its highest. Amanda Reason's place in the 2026 Hall of Fame class recognizes a career highlighted by an extraordinary world record performance and Olympic representation. Her accomplishments remain an important part of the sporting history being celebrated across Windsor Essex County, reminding the next generation that a local athlete can make waves on the world stage. Building a successful football program takes far more than assembling a talented group of players. It requires leadership, commitment, organization, and a willingness to invest in athletes long before they reach the spotlight. Ross Pettigrew has made that kind of contribution to football in Windsor Essex, earning recognition as a builder in the Windsor Essex County Sports Hall of Fame class of 2026. Pettigrew is closely associated with football at Essex District High School and the development of the Essex Ravens, a summer football program that has provided competitive opportunities for young athletes across the region. In 1997, Pettigrew and fellow Essex District High School coach Greg Wood helped establish the Essex Ravens, recognizing the value of giving young players another opportunity to develop their football skills outside the traditional school season. the program entered the Great Lakes Football League and grew into a lasting part of the local football landscape. Over the years, the league's name changed, but the Ravens continued to compete and build their reputation. The organization has provided teams for athletes from approximately 11 to 18 years of age, allowing players to develop through different stages of their football journeys. The program has also competed against clubs from across Ontario, giving local athletes valuable experience against strong opposition. For young football players, opportunities like these can be crucial. They provide additional repetitions, exposure to different coaching approaches, and the chance to learn the teamwork and discipline that the sport demands. Football is a game built on trust. Players must rely on teammates to execute assignments, coaches must prepare athletes for changing situations, and successful organizations need people willing to do the work behind the scenes. The development of a long-running youth football program is therefore a significant contribution to the wider community. It creates opportunities for athletes to learn the game, form friendships, and develop skills that extend beyond the field. The Essex Ravens' history also reflects the importance of community partnerships and volunteers in sustaining local sport. A program cannot last for decades without people who continually give their time and energy to its success. Spedicue's induction recognizes that work and the impact it has had on football in Windsor Essex. While players often receive the attention for touchdowns and victories, builders like Spedicue help create the opportunities that make those moments possible. His legacy is reflected in the generations of young athletes who have had their chance to play, improve, and represent their community through the game of football. Five decades of coaching, championships, and generations of young athletes helped earn Lucien Gava the 2026 Bob Turner Award from the Windsor Essex County Sports Hall of Fame. Gava has coached junior and senior girls basketball, junior and senior boys basketball, and girls soccer, primarily at École Secondaire de la Sore, while also coaching at Commerce and Essex. His teams achieved success at the WESA and SWASA levels and earned OFSA medals. Beyond coaching school teams, Gava established the Youth Softball Basketball Program to provide young athletes with opportunities to compete and develop their skills. He also created international experience for his players, including tournaments in France and hosting French teams locally. The Bob Turner Award recognizes individuals who dedicate years to coaching, mentorship, and the overall development of athletes. Gava's career reflects that commitment. His contribution goes beyond wins and championships, helping young people develop confidence, discipline, and a lasting connection to the sport. The award celebrates a lifetime of service to athletics and the impact one dedicated coach can have on an entire community, and Gava fits that perfectly. Today on Sports Windsor, we're joined by Michael Whitehead, a Windsor-born wheelchair rugby player who represented Canada at six Paralympic Games. Throughout his career, Michael earned two silver medals and a bronze, establishing himself as one of Canada's most accomplished wheelchair rugby athletes. After retiring from the national team in 2025, he was named a 2026 Windsor Essex County Sports Hall of Fame inductee. Today, we'll discuss his incredible career representing Canada on the world stage and his lasting impact on the local sports community. Michael, how are you doing today?
2: Doing great, thanks.
1: So my first question for you today, let's get right into it. You were introduced to the sport while recovering in the hospital. What do you remember about your first time trying it?
2: I remember, I got to the gym, and I fell out of my wheelchair, and the guy that brought me there, he was in a wheelchair too, and I was like, hey, can I get a hand? And he's like, everyone here's in a wheelchair. Everyone here, we're all in wheelchairs. Figure it out, bud. So I figured it out, and then I got in the gymnasium and met the team and got in a rugby chair and started pushing around, and you know, it just was, it was perfect. I loved it.
1: What would you say, other than we all have a wheelchair, to someone who has experienced a life-changing injury and is unsure how to get back into sports?
2: Yeah, I would say, you know, try to find a community. Try to find a community, something that you can, you know, maybe hopefully be passionate about, and hang around with people that, you know, have the same disability as you, or are going through what you were going through, and then that way you know, to learn from them. That was the gift that I was given.
1: You competed at six Paralympic Games, from Athens in 2004, Paris in 2024. Are there any games that stand out the most to you, maybe your first or your last, and anything in between?
2: They're all special in a certain in certain respects. The first one's always, you know, it's super memorable because it's your first one. So that was huge, and we silvered, which was quite an experience. 2012, you know, my family was there. My kids remember going there. We silvered again. A couple comeback wins to get into the finals. So that was super memorable as well.
1: You competed all across the world. What is it like representing Canada in front of that audience, an international audience, people who don't know you but only know you from the flag on your chest?
2: Oh, man. It's an honor. You know, people love Canada. And, you know, you represent the flag and your family and your team and your country, and it's really special, you know, in airports or competing in front of thousands of people, it fills you with pride.
1: I've had the opportunity recently to talk to a few people who represented Canada and represented themselves. They had said that there was a lot of pressure to them. Did you feel that going to the Paralympic Games? Did you feel that there was pressure on you to succeed because you were wearing that maple leaf on your chest?
2: Yeah, there's always pressure to win. You know, you train constantly, and you know, we were taught that pressure is a privilege, you know, so you're in a position for to be pressured, and that's a privilege, and to respect it and honor it and give it your all. So that was that's the way I looked at it.
1: Last year you announced your retirement from Canada's national team after nearly 25 years. Was that decision difficult to you? Had you seen that coming?
2: You know, after Paris, I had a, you know, it was difficult and it wasn't difficult. I felt ready. My body was ready to give, you know, to lower the volume and intensity. And, you know, it felt like the right time. So it was hard, but it was easy.
1: This past weekend, you received one of the biggest honors that someone born in Windsor, Essex can receive that competed at the level that you did. What does being inducted into the Windsor Essex County Sports Hall of Fame mean to you personally?
2: It means everything. It's so special. This is my roots. This is where I grew up. This is home. You know, for my name to be, you know, with the others, is a legacy, and I'm just proud and thankful. Yeah, it's really special.
1: I don't mean to put you in a position where you feel like you want to speak for everybody. However, I did just want your opinion on this. Do you think Windsor Essex does enough to recognize athletes competing in adaptive and Paralympic sports? And in your opinion, what could we do better?
2: You know, I remember Windsor Star having on the games in 2004. So, you know, Windsor and the Windsor Star and CBC and CBC Radio followed my career. You know, my mom has newspaper clippings through all those 25 years. So I felt, you know, thankful for that. Could there always be more? Absolutely. You know, there's youngsters out there that might not be on a Paralympic team yet, but heading that way. And I feel that, you know, there's always extra effort that could take place to find those young athletes that are trying to chisel their way through.
1: And finally, what advice would you give a young athlete who dreams of representing Canada one day?
2: Find a mentor and chase that person. You know, if that's a possibility, and you know, educate yourself and you know, work hard. Gotta work.
1: All right. Thank you very much, Michael. Have a great day. Thank you so much for talking to me, having this interview. Have a great day.
2: My pleasure. Take it easy.
1: See ya. And that's going to do it for this week's edition of Sports Windsor on CGM 99.1 FM. The Windsor Essex County Sports Hall of Fame reminds us just how much talent, dedication, and history exist within our local sporting community. 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I'm Angela Lusher, and we'll catch you next time here on Sports Windsor.
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0: Hello and welcome to HandyLink. I'm your host, Cam Wells. In this segment of our show, Sushmita Rashid will be telling us about Diabetes Canada. So what can you tell me about Diabetes Canada?
1: Absolutely. So Diabetes Canada's mission is to improve the quality of life of people who are affected by diabetes. And we do this through a number of different ways in terms of funding research that supports the discovery that helps people get the care that they need. We also support a number of different initiatives in terms of people who are newly diagnosed with diabetes. They get access to a number of education resources around how to manage their diabetes and what does that look like for them. In ways that is easy for them to adopt into their daily life. We also provide a number of healthcare provider-focused education materials, so including our evidence-based clinical practice guidelines, toolkits, again, how to provide the best quality of care for people living with diabetes. And then I specifically support Diabetes Canada's initiative called Change the Conversation. And Change the Conversation is Diabetes Canada's initiative to address diabetes stigma. We know that diabetes stigma is the negative judgments, stereotypes, and prejudices that unfairly affect people who live with diabetes. And through Change the Conversation, we're really trying to change the language, beliefs, and values around diabetes, so we replace judgment with curiosity and empathy and support.
0: So I'm curious, how do you speak to cutting through those myths and stereotypes when it comes to the stigma of diabetes? I mean, how do you go from being in a place of just believing, say, propaganda on it and coming to really understand what diabetes is and what it means?
1: Absolutely. I think, you know, that's such a good question, because oftentimes when we see an image of a person with diabetes depicted in the media or we hear a news story, oftentimes there's some sort of connotation around sugar, or that people gave themselves diabetes by not practicing, you know, the lifestyle kind of choices, or making the right choices that led them to getting diabetes. And we know that's a complete myth. Diabetes is a very complex condition, and oftentimes, unfortunately, in the media, it's oversimplified, and that becomes the narrative. And when conversations oversimplify diabetes or reinforce these ideas of stereotypes and misconceptions, they unintentionally contribute to stigma. And we know that 2 in 3 people living with diabetes say that they have experienced stigma. So it's actually not an individual problem. It has real consequences in terms of how that affects their mental health, their relationships, how they show up in the workplace, and their willingness to seek the right care at the right time, and ultimately their overall quality of life. So I think the message here is, how do we avoid those stereotypical and prejudices that unfairly are depicted in the media? How do we educate people so they understand that diabetes is actually a very complex condition caused by a range of different factors? And how might they show up, given that, you know, more than 4 million Canadians are diagnosed with diabetes? Chances are you know someone who has diabetes or are impacted by it yourself. How do we create conditions so that they are diabetes inclusive? So diabetes inclusive workplaces, healthcare environments where people show up with empathy and support and not blame and judgment. So how do we change that, essentially?
0: So that's interesting, in so much as having those conversations with him, I think, ease some of the mental health strain that comes with the diagnosis. I mean, honestly, if a person has to deal with the psychological impact as well as the physical one, it becomes that much harder.
1: Absolutely. And I would say, we know from the research that nearly half of people with type 1 diabetes experience diabetes distress, and a third of people with type 2 diabetes experience diabetes dysphoria. And this means that almost 40% of people are never or rarely asked for support to help manage their diabetes when they need it. And it's even worse for people living with type 2 diabetes. Nearly 60% of them never or rarely ask for support to help manage their diabetes, which means that they're getting further complications by not getting the right care at the right time. And that's something we really need to change.
0: So in your time with Diabetes Canada, is there any success moment or story that stands out for you that you'd like to share?
1: Yeah, absolutely. I think the main thing that people have shared with us, certainly we get a lot of stories from our 1-800 Banting info line with the people with lived experience kind of sharing examples of, how they've been treated differently because of the stigma that they've experienced. However, we've also shared some stories around what made their interactions better for them. So whether that was, a workplace or a supervisor or manager who was really asking them how they were doing, ensuring that they had flexible policies in terms of being able to take time for medical appointments, having a safe space for medical management if they needed it, providing the supports that they might require. Those were all examples from people with lived experience around how workplaces can show up. The same way, for example, now you'll see in a lot of workplaces, they consider, what are we providing our workforce so that they we're supporting their mental health? Because we know that if we're supporting, if we have those supports in place, we'll be attracting top talent, we'll be able to retain them as well. So now we're kind of looking at that through the diabetes inclusion lens, like how can workplaces become more diabetes inclusive? And those stories really exemplify. It's not a really heavy lift. It's just that additional, how to have that conversation with someone with diabetes and how to make sure that you are not reinforcing those myths and stereotypes, but really you're speaking about it with empathy and curiosity.
0: Like, thank you for taking the time out to do this, but if you can stay on the line for a sec, that'd be great.
1: Of course.
0: In this segment of our show, Maria Zapak will be telling us about a good transition. So in your work as a counselor, I'd imagine that you encounter a lot of mental health distress, etc. Can you tell me a little bit about some of the supports you provide?
2: Yes, I work specifically with the intellectually and developmentally disabled community, and generally, the work I'm engaged in with them is grief support. So often people will come to me when they've lost an important person in their life, but that's not the only grief that typically this group of people face. It's usually a complex grief, and what brings them to me is generally an event. But when I start working at them through the event of a person passing, many other things become discovered. There's a lot of grief in terms of the loss of community or having to move into assisted living and losing your place in your community. Losing autonomy or losing agency, that also can come with assisted living. So the grief and the loss that I deal with my participants is pretty complicated and covers a lot of different aspects.
0: So, do you ever find there are any myths or misperceptions about someone with an intellectual disability when it comes to grief?
2: Yes, quite a few. And I've had my participants actually mention this themselves, that they don't feel like they're given the space to be sad, or they can't understand what death is or what happens when someone is dying, that they're not given the opportunity to participate in a death or in grieving or in mourning. they're often judged as not being able to comprehend or participate positively, and that sometimes these events will actually elicit negative behavior or sadness that everybody wants to prevent from these people experiencing. So there's quite a lot of assumptions that are made, which are not fair.
0: So what sort of techniques do you use to get around that sort of misperception, to allow someone with a disability to actually experience honestly what they need to experience?
2: I bring in a lot of art. As a creative grief practitioner, I bring in creativity and artwork and anything that would help to create an understanding or a space. So with the loss of a person, we could make a memory box. We could, paint pictures or paint rocks in memory of someone. Many different things can be used in order to respect the memory of the person that's passed. And sometimes in my other work, when we're, digging a little bit deeper into other losses, I use things like rocks or stones, and I will put them into a tumbler, and we'll talk about how things that at first seem weighty or heavy can change over time and become just a little bit smoother and just a little bit easier to carry. So I involve all kinds of different art into my work. Sometimes it could be music, it could be movement, it could be, making statues out of clay. It's whatever really resonates with the person that I'm working with and allows them to come out and express some of the feelings that they're having.
0: So do you find they're typically responsive to that idea that someone's listening to them where they are in this sense?
2: Oh, very much so. I find that, especially within a group living situation, their workers or the people that are working with them are so busy, and there's so many things that need attention that it isn't always possible just to sit with someone and, as we say, hold space and just let this person take the time they need to express all these really complicated emotions that they might not even understand themselves, and to bring them out and to talk about them, and then to kind of like with the skin of an onion is peel back layer by layer the different layers of the complex grief and the different reasons they might be experiencing grief, which is not only the loss or the death of a loved one. It could be the loss of all these other things that we've been talking about.
0: So do you find that in the end your work is successful, that many of them are able to find some acceptance and peace with whatever the loss may be?
2: Oh, absolutely. Actually, this work has been so successful that I had a lot of my participants, after they completed, it could be anywhere from, 8 meetings with me up to I met with someone every week for 2 years to get them to the point where they felt that they were resilient enough to move on and stop meeting with me. But the response has been so great that I've actually had participants go out and start, I like to call it, preaching the gospel of grief. They've gone out into their community, and they were actually telling people about how meeting with me and being able to talk about these difficult things actually helped them. And so that gave me the idea, recognizing that people don't always want to have things done to them and for them. They want to be the owners of their actions. A few of them came to me, and I suggested that maybe we start a peer advocate group where it's actually these that have gone through the meeting with me who are going to be the front line in their community, and they're going to be the ones that sit and hold space with their peers when someone dies or something happens. So I have thus far trained 3 people, and they are now out in the community. And when there's a loss or someone is suffering with the sadness that came from a loss, these are the first people, their peers, that will attend to them. And I don't believe this has been tried anywhere else, so we're piloting something really quite new.
0: Like to thank you for taking time out to do this, but if you can stay on the line for a sec, that'd be great.
2: Sure.
0: Thanks. Handy Link, we'll be right back after these commercial messages, so stay tuned.
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0: Welcome back to Handy Link. I'm your host, Cam Wells. Earlier in our show, we heard about Diabetes Canada from Sushmita Rashid, and we heard a little bit about a good transition from Maria Zipak. In this segment of our show, Dr. Kirk Adams will be giving us an update on his disability work. So what's the latest with your work with the Disability Collective?
4: Well, we launched the Community Coalition on September 1st, and we're starting to put together some live-streamed events, and we're getting members are joining, filling out their membership directory, and putting things into the resource library, so it's starting.
0: So what's the overall goal of the project?
4: The goal of the Community Coalition for Sustainable Diversity and Inclusion is a space for all people to come together who are interested in diversity, equity, inclusion, accessibility, belonging. So people with disabilities, people of various races and genders, affectional orientations, socioeconomic backgrounds, professions, just anyone who's passionate about making the world a more just place, creating opportunities for people with human dignity in mind to gather, take collective action, learn from one another, teach one another. So it's really, I think of it as a virtual big conference center with lots of different rooms where people can gather for discussions, take classes, go to the resource library, enjoy presentations, panel discussions. And the common theme is wanting to have a more inclusive world, including people with disabilities and all others who are interested in justice.
0: So I assume there's an intersectional component that a person with a disability...
4: Oh, absolutely. Absolutely. And when I work with companies, I often tell them if you do an authentic job of disability inclusion, you're going to be doing an authentic job of inclusion overall, because disability knows no demographic boundaries. So any demographic category you can think of, religious faith, country of origin, ethnicity, income level, education, race, gender, sexual orientation, there are people with disabilities in every category.
0: So what do you hope to accomplish with bringing together all these minds of different backgrounds and pushing for greater diversity?
4: I think a number of things. One is to empower individuals, to give them a sense that they are not alone. Here in the United States, with the recent attacks on diversity, equity, inclusion, many companies and organizations have stepped away. And people in those organizations, some sometimes feel adrift, that they don't know what they should be doing in order to keep social justice and inclusion moving forward. A place for people to connect, find others through the membership directory who share their particular interest or geography, to provide tools and resources so people can learn how to be better advocates, can learn how to organize, mentorship and teaching opportunities where we all can learn from another and teach one another, and then a rapid response hub where there can be a catalyst if someone has a cause, a petition, a ballot initiative, a protest that they want people to know about, a place where we can learn where we can put our time, energy, and focus that will make some differences.
0: So what sort of reaction have you seen so far? Has there been a lot of enthusiasm among those who have signed up?
4: Yes, there has been. This is an interesting group of early adopters. We worked for over a year on putting the coalition together, and we did a strategic planning process last summer. We got about 60 thought leaders here in the Seattle area together, and we defined, I'd call it a minimum viable product. So we chose a platform called Circle that hosts about 20,000 online communities. And we went through a process to take what we learned through strategic planning to create an initial set of spaces. They use the term spaces. So we knew people wanted a resource library, so we created that. We knew people wanted a sortable, searchable membership directory, so we created that. We knew people wanted a rapid response hub. We knew people wanted interest groups, so we created two interest group discussion areas, one to engage younger people, next generation leaders, and one to contemplate the future of DEI, really thinking about the role of artificial intelligence, the pros and cons, and how we can leverage and how we can safeguard against dangers in AI. And then a meet the experts area where if you go into the membership directory and you feel, whether it's through your work experience or academic training or lived experience, that you have some level of expertise and some aspect of diversity, equity, inclusion, accessibility, and belonging, you can tag yourself as a DEI expert so other people can reach out to you. And then it's really a matter of co-creating. We're going to have a monthly huddle on the first Wednesday of every month. It'll be in the evening on the even months during the day on the odd months. And we'll be inviting people to come in and give us their thoughts, ask questions, tell us what would people like to see next. Is there a discussion area they would like? People can host live stream events if a person has a topic they're particularly passionate about and they want to share that passion. They can initiate a live stream and invite others to come. So it's really like a village we're building, a virtual village with different spaces, different activities, and we're looking for people who have that spirit of adventure and creativity, who want to help grow this and take it beyond the starting point that we've created and help evolve it into what the community really needs.
0: Like, thank you for taking the time out to do this, but if you can stay on the line for a sec, that'd be great.
4: Sure.
0: Friends, I'm not going to lie. I love the existence of a disability collaborative where people can ask questions, share their stories, just come together as a community to empower one another. Fact of the matter is, the biggest fallacy in all of disability life is the myth that you have to be so strong you handle everything on your own. Fact is, nobody gets through life entirely on their own. We all need someone to rely on, and someone, at least, to bounce ideas off of. As I've so often said, pride doesn't solve problems. Community does. And thinking you can take on everything all on your own just leads to more roadblocks, and potentially more mental health concerns. Having one type of disability is one thing, But adding the strain and the mental health stress of having to take on every challenge all by yourself is not something anyone should impose on themselves. To give you an idea, one thing you never want to do is limit your focus. Say to one person with a disability, we want you to give us all the answers. We want you to share just your insights. You need to ask a broad group of people. You need to ask everyone within an organization what their thoughts are on accessibility. Different disability types have different needs. Different people have different perspectives. And even the able-bodied counterparts of individuals with disabilities might spot something that the rest of us might miss. It's a balance. It's never about creating a perfectly accessible space. I maintain that's impossible. It's always about pushing in that direction, taking steps forward to ensure equal access and equal opportunity. And that is what a group of people together can and should create. They say a mind is a terrible thing to waste. This is very true. But sometimes the greatest minds, the greatest innovations, come from one person sparking an idea and another saying, yeah, we can build on that. We can work on that. And honestly, some of the most impossible concepts in history have come from somebody just saying, this is what we have today. It's good, but how can we make it great? And that is the purpose of having a disabilities collaborative and a disabilities community, to be frank. Disability community is always stronger as a united presence. We're always better together. One cannot hope to make real and lasting change all on their own, at least not to the scale I'm sure many of us would like to. Yeah, there's good each of us can do. There are things each of us can take on in our day-to-day lives. But if you're looking to spread the word, if you're looking to make a wave of change, you have to talk to people. You have to be open to sharing your story and hearing theirs. You have to be willing to work together. It's not just armchair support. It's not enough to simply write a check and say, oh, my donation's going to solve everything. Yes, that's very important. A lot of organizations thrive and grow and depend on these. But if you really want to take it to heart, you have to be willing to go the distance. You have to be willing to stand with someone with a disability, to listen to them when they're crying, to tell them that there is potential, there is a future in their world, that they have something to offer. You have to be willing to be there with them, to look them in the eye and to say, you matter. This has been HandyLink. I'm your host, Cam Wells, reminding you, we're all equal. So get on out there and have yourselves a good one. Something tells me you've earned it, folks. We'll see you next week.
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welcome to another edition of Broken Speaker on CJAM 99.1 FM. I'm your host, Garth. We've got a few interviews for you today. We had a chance to speak with the director of the new documentary on Call the Office, Sean Stanley. He's premiering the film at the Windsor International Film Festival on October 31st, and so we had a quick chat about all things Call the Office. We've also got an interview with Spencer Burton, who's playing a show at Meteor on the 20th, and we'll play some music from him later in the show as well. But first, we're going to start off with a pack of some old favorites of mine. So we'll start off with the Afghan Whigs and Debonair off of the Gentleman release from way back in 1994, here on Broken Speaker.

We also heard from Swerve Driver with Son of Mustang Ford off of the Rays release. After that, we heard Little Girl off of Sweetheart Sweet Light by Spiritualized. And lastly, There's Been an Accident off of Powder Burns, and that's another Greg Dulli outfit called the Twilight Singers. We're going to hear some current stuff that's been charting here on CJM 99.1. First off, we're going to hear from Actors, and Our Love Will Live Forever, and the track is Youth.

0: We also heard Three the Hard Way in that pack, and they're going to be playing at Higher Ground on November 13th and 14th. They are actually part of the Saturday night set at Meteor. And after that, we also heard Russian Circles with Bornhole. We're going to hear some messages, and then we'll be back with an interview with Sean Stanley, director of the new documentary about Call the Office, Storied London Venue. So we'll hear that after these messages.
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0: All right, we're here today on Broken Speaker with Sean Stanley, director of the new Call the Office documentary. And if you're a Windsorite of a certain age, you certainly have spent a few nights at Call the Office. Our own 50 Watt Head actually played there a number of times with the Constantines. We're talking with Sean today. Sean, how are you doing?
3: Doing very well, thank you.
0: Excellent, excellent. Now, you're screening on the 31st, so Halloween night. This will be screening at the Windsor International Film Festival. How did you get started on this project? I mean, it's such a storied venue. As I mentioned off air, like, I myself back in the day didn't get to attend, but I did get to get in there and see the building in its current, or not even current state, but once myself. But like I said, for Windsorites, this was like a second home. So really, really, what got you started down the path of doing this documentary?
3: As a Londoner, who loves music, you gotta love Call the Office. It was the place to go. It was the place I went all the time. And the thing that maybe triggered, you know, the first thought in my head about doing a documentary about it was after the pandemic when it closed. And I was kind of in London going, where do I go now? And that might have been the first seed. And then after that, you know, you realize kind of how special the place was and how lucky we were as Londoners to have all those bands coming through. And beyond the band, or in addition to the band, I should say, you have a place like on their Wednesdays and Sundays, they just had these music nights, Mo Gravy and Funk Night, that you would just go, and it became this vibrant social hub in the city, you know? So that, wanting to capture that kind of magic, because I haven't personally seen that created anywhere else in the city. And so it's a pretty special place, and, you know, all those things put together with a good, you know, I had a good idea, a vague idea maybe, right, of right. What the history of that place was, and I thought that might make a good documentary.
0: Well, I mean, I think you're so right. Like, I can think of friends of mine, as I told you, I grew up sort of on the border of Hamilton and Oakville, and it's like, a friend of mine from, like, Woodstock, like, he has so many stories about, he played in a band called Pedestrian Status, and he got to play with Firehose there. And I can think of so many iconic bands that came through, you know, from Firehose to, I even want to say, like, Preston Long, P.W. Long from Mule. Again, I mentioned the Cons and things like that. What were some of the acts that you discovered in your research that were really interesting and that make an appearance in the film?
3: I mean, some of the ones that I came across that got more interesting as I learned about them, certainly like London's Own, October Crisis. You can hear their song in the trailer, and I just fell in love with that song. And then you have, you mentioned Firehose. Firehose, I have a concert of playing there, and I must have watched at least half a dozen times during the course of making this.
0: It was
3: such a great concert. Yeah, that's cool that, you know, so we got to open up for Firehose.
0: Oh, it was a huge deal.
3: Yeah, you got, you know, just certain bands that came through were either on my radar, but then you get to know how how often they played there, how much that venue meant to them on the touring circuit at that time. Bands like No Means No, or even Big Sugar, you know. They had great stories about The Office, and I got to learn about all those, which was fantastic.
0: Oh, yeah. And again, off air, we talked about Ian Blurton playing there in many incarnations. I can remember speaking with Ian on a couple occasions, talking about just how integral, like the staff and like the gear that they had there. Like he was like, that was something special. As a band, you could just roll up and you knew you were going to have a great back line. You know, did you get to talk to some, like people like Ian as well?
3: Oh yeah, Ian had some very funny stories about The Office. Sounds like he's well familiar with it, including its lovely green room. Sounds like he slept on that couch once or twice, he said. And yeah, Blurton was great. Used to come through there and Change of Heart and Bionic. And I mean, Bionic's a band that I knew of. I liked Bionic. They rocked. But, you know, it's one of those things, as I got older, I realized a ton of people didn't know about Bionic. But those first films are fantastic. So people got to see them there at The Office. And that was great. You know, Ian definitely was a great voice to have in the film because he could speak to the relevance of that place through decades. I think he first started playing there in the mid-'80s.
0: Oh, yeah. Yeah. And how, like, I personally, I don't even know, how old is it's called The Office? When did they start having live music there?
3: So The Office, 83, early 80s, is opened, but it was the York Hotel before that, which closed at the end of the 70s, and the York Hotel gained a reputation for live music through acts like Nihilist Spasm Band and Dixie Flyers.
0: Oh, excellent. Well, you know what's funny? I think we share a birthday. I think CJAM actually launched on FM in 83, so there's a similar timeline going there. Were there any interviews that really stuck out for you or that led you down a path that you didn't expect?
3: Oh, wow. Great question. Mike Watt was a fantastic interview. Joey Keithley, I think, led me down a little bit of a path that I didn't expect. There was a part of me that was just thrilled to have Joey in the movie.
0: Oh,
3: but,
0: yeah.
3: You know, his interview definitely led him and John Wright kind of surprised me and led me in new, interesting directions where I had to go research. And to be honest, that was exciting for me to learn more about The Office and its history.
0: Oh, I think you really nailed it there. Like, there is that oral history, like all these touring bands. And like, when you talk about Joey and the Wright brothers, and like, this is like hardcore royalty, right? Like, they probably wouldn't like that description, but you know,
3: exactly.
0: They are the custodians of a lot of history. You know, I think back to being in high school and hearing bands like DOA and SNFU and just how they broke in the States. And it's just, you know, that West Coast presence really made a difference in developing this music that we all love. And Call the Office was a really big part of that. Like, I think about places in Hamilton, like, you know, the St. Hollywood, or there's the Coach and Horses in Windsor here, and a few other spots. I mean, there's the Coronation Tavern is one. So it's sad that a lot of these places are kind of disappearing. I've heard rumors that Call the Office is coming back, though. Do you know any more about that than I would?
3: Not entirely. I know what you know, probably. I was going to say before I forget, the Sadie spoke to exactly what you just mentioned about these tavern-style venues that are closing across the country. And as a band that's constantly touring and touring mid-sized venues because they love it, they would be well aware of that and good people to speak to that.
0: Yeah.
3: But yeah, as far as what's happening now with The Office, my understanding is it was by a contractor in Toronto. He has plans to reopen it. He did an interview in the London Free Press, I'd say about a year ago now, that just kind of mentioned it was going to reopen. And people got very excited about that, which was awesome to see. But he did mention in that he didn't have the permits yet. So I'm not sure where that landed. My guess is to bring The Office up to code, it would take somebody with a lot of money. I love the building, but you know, over the decades, it definitely needed some work.
0: Yeah, I can speak to that. Like, being in there after it was shuttered, it was definitely, you didn't want to climb those stairs to the second floor, and there was a few spots where you may have fallen through. So I think you're right. Definitely there's a lot of money that has to be dumped into that. I mean, on a personal level, you talked about some of the shows that you saw there. What was one gig, like either like an out-of-town band or a local band, that was sort of like a watershed moment for you? I personally, like, I think about going to The Coach, and I saw this band called Way Too Gigolo, and it just kind of stuck with me. It was like I'm standing in 2 inches of water in this basement. Was there any show that really sort of like makes the hair on your arm stand up kind of thing?
3: Nashville Pussy. I don't know if you're allowed to put that on your show, but
0: no, absolutely.
3: Yeah, you know, and then just like And then I got, the one thing about The Office was you get introduced to bands that you didn't know through the curation. So it's kind of like, well, I know this one band, and then the other two bands kick ass. Like, I found out who the Super Suckers were through The Office.
0: I was just going to say, yeah.
3: No, yeah, and, you know, I know from Detroit, the Von Bondies used to roll through here all the time, and that was fun to see. But, you know, you just get these kind of even smaller bands like, you know, Island, the Canadian band that, like, I you know, I didn't know much about them at the time. Saw them there. They were fantastic. And it was always nice to just kind of discover a band through The Office. Even, like, bands at the time that were, like, the Gundharvas is one that stands out for me particularly that, as a Londoner, I couldn't believe they were from this city, you know?
0: Yeah.
3: Constantine's another band that pretty much everybody who saw Constantine's at Call the Office says maybe the best live band they've ever seen. So, you know, and I feel like everybody has one of those stories of a band they saw at Call the Office. How many people told me the New Bomb Turks was their favorite show? At least a dozen people.
0: Yeah.
3: So, you know, there were those kind of bands. Somebody said the Cheater Slicks. That was one of the best shows they ever saw, The Makers.
0: Yep.
3: So, like, you get these really cool bands that you might not know about, and that was the beauty of The Office. I wish I saw Firehose, I'll tell you that.
0: Yeah, absolutely. Well, and, I mean, this speaks to, like, we talk about all these venues, and it really, like, for Windsor, we benefit from having good venues in London because it makes the trip all the way down, because we are sort of this peninsula, like, that surrounded by the States. It makes it a little more enticing if a band can pick up a show in London and a show in Toronto and then a show in, you know, Ottawa. So it's like that circuit of going up and down the 401, we in Windsor benefit from that. So we're glad when there's a strong venue in London.
3: Yeah. A lot of bands, I'm pretty sure almost every American band in the film talked exactly about how nice it was to have another stop on the way to Toronto.
0: Yes. Oh, yeah. Because we all know that drive through Chatham down to Windsor through Essex County is a little flat.
3: And for a lot of these bands, they didn't know there was a London, you know? So to have all these kids show up, pack the place, and go absolutely bananas. One thing that's brought up time and time again in the documentary is how crazy the London crowds were.
0: Yeah.
3: Apparently, at least three people say that they were much crazier than Guelph.
0: Yes. Yeah. Well, I think there's something to being like bored suburban kids in the 90s, right? You know?
3: That's completely right. Absolutely.
0: They're
3: not jaded by options, as Sam Brown says in the film.
0: Oh, yeah. I'm also curious, like, I don't know if you've seen the documentary on Tricky Woo.
3: I have seen that.
0: Yeah. So
3: that was great.
0: A really great film. Did they ever play Call the Office as well?
3: Oh, my. I would say they played it a lot. I have several posters with Tricky Woo, but I also have, like, two different marquee shots with Tricky Woo on there as well.
0: Nice.
3: Yeah, no, Tricky Woo, Tricky Woo is definitely an Office type of band, you know?
0: Yeah.
3: That makes perfect sense that they would have played there a lot.
0: Yeah. Well, I'd be remiss.
3: And a few faces in that documentary pop up in this one.
0: Oh, that's awesome. Now, that's another question, actually. For your purposes, like, I know having done a small doc on a band as well, that poster art is such a big part of the history, especially when you go back, like, pre-internet, like, you know, like the 90s and the early 2000s. What were your resources like for that? Did you have a lot to work with as far as, like, you know, bands and the venue having a lot of material that was, like, the flyers and gig posters?
3: Yeah. So, I mean, for a good year, I would say I just did research and collected archival materials. And then through that, just posters I could find. I'd go to the London Library. You know, they had one poster, which was a 22 Jack Dip Buzz Swingin' Utters poster.
0: Nice.
3: So as time went on and I started to interview some of the staff members, like Graham Mankin, and then there's Tony Lima, of course, and they had healthy, you know, archival material and a lot of posters in their collection. So I started using a lot of those. And then just some people would reach out to me and send me photos of the calendar posters they used to have on the wall at the office.
0: That's awesome.
3: And a few artists noted that those posters they used to have, how much they enjoyed just looking through the posters, and they couldn't believe all the incredible bands that would have played there. But a few of them were like, I can't think of any other venue that had those kind of posters like that. And that was very, like, as I would collect them and go through them, there would be weeks where you'd just be like, so in this one week, you had Tea Party, Goo Goo Dolls, I Mother Earth, Our Lady Peace, and the Bare Naked Ladies. What the heck is going on?
0: Yeah, it seems like another planet, doesn't it?
3: Absolutely. And then the other posters that were made just for the individual shows, Tony Lima did a lot of those himself, and, yeah. and some of those are just fantastic. I was thrilled when he got me a couple he found in his collection late in the game. Like there was a scratching post one and a fire hose one that I was absolutely thrilled to see.
0: That's amazing. Well, I myself have a copy of a P.W. Long with, I want to say it's full white drag at Call the Office in London.
3: right on.
0: And I think I've also got, I have a VHS, I think that local drummer Kevin Patrick gave me, and it's actually 50 Watt Head playing with Constantine's. I think it's just 50 Watt Head, though. So that archival material's out there if you ever want it. So
3: I've heard several stories about Constantine's shows where either Bri's hanging off the rafters, Bri's completely naked.
0: That's amazing. Yeah. I'm really looking forward to seeing this film. And are you going to be in town for the screening?
3: I will be in town for the screening. Absolutely.
0: That's amazing. Hopefully,
3: I'm looking forward to the festival.
0: That's amazing. We're really excited that you're premiering the film in Windsor on the 31st. So thanks so much for taking time to talk to me. And I said, hopefully we cross paths. And I will definitely try and dig up what I have.
3: Yeah, thank you so much for doing this interview. We are thrilled to be playing in Windsor. We have, we even talk about Windsor in the film. So I'm excited to see how that goes.
0: That's awesome. Well, I'm glad
3: thank you so much, Garth. It's been a pleasure.
0: It really has, man. That we've been talking with Sean Stanley, director of Call the Office. And that doc is premiering on October the 31st. What time is it at? Is it an 8 p.m. start?
3: It's at 8:10 p.m. And, you know, if there's anything I could say, I would just like to say thank you to the Windsor International Film Festival. Thank you to the London Arts Council for supporting the film. And thank you to Tony Lima for, he was a production consultant on the film. And I feel like we really got to tell a good story about Call the Office. And I can't wait for people to see it.
0: That's amazing. All right, man. You take care. We'll talk to you soon.
3: Thank you.
0: Next up, we have Wine Lips and the track Cut It. And that's off their new release, TV Dinner. Here on CJM 99.1 FM, broadcasting to Windsor and Detroit, this is Broken Speaker.

Well, in that block, we also heard a two-pack from Slack. The first one was called Look Up, and that was followed by an 8. We also heard an M83 track off their latest release called

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2: 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And Spencer, how are you doing?
3: Good, man. How you doing?
2: I'm doing really good. And you're playing in Windsor coming up on the 20th, I believe?
3: That's correct.
2: Awesome. And you're saying this, you're starting the tour today, correct?
3: Yeah, tonight's the first show in St. Catharines, hometown show.
2: That's awesome. That's a great way to start.
3: Oh, yeah.
2: So this new record, it's, I mean, I think it's fair to say that most music that in your genre is highly personal, but this one really sort of came around the corner. Like from the accounts that I got, it's very much about dealing with some personal challenges with your family. Like, and the word home comes to mind. How did these songs come together, and what do they mean to you about home?
3: Oh man, well, this whole album came about at the beginning month of 2025, onward throughout, you know, the first half of that year. My son was diagnosed with a brain tumor in the early months of that year, and it was, you know, I think like anyone in that who has to deal with a situation like that, very much a shock. You don't see it coming, you know. It's not like a gradual thing.
2: Yeah,
3: comes out of nowhere. And you know, our lives, which were relatively normal as far as, you know, your lives can be if, you know, one of the members of your family is a touring musician.
2: Exactly.
3: But it was, we were just kind of thrown upside down. And for the first 3 months of that year, we were living in a hospital. At first, McMaster in Hamilton, and then a rehab hospital in Toronto called Home and Bourvieu. And during that time, you know, it was just kind of this recurring theme with my son while he recovered about home. You know, he just wanted to get out of there. He's a homebody. He loves like the comforts of home, you know, like a good bowl of chicken soup. That's like a comfy bed, you know, just being surrounded by his stuff. We got a little homestead, all the chickens, and you know, we got a dog. He just missed everything about home, and that just kept coming up every time I spoke with him. And you know, eventually I was brought a guitar to the hospital.
2: Yeah.
3: And, you know, in my downtime, I just kind of did what I do in my downtime, and that's start writing songs. Unfortunately for the listener, those songs are incredibly emotional and mostly sad about a really traumatic time in all of our lives. And that theme of home comes up a lot because I think that my son, Conway, he was, you know, probably... And actually, not even probably, was 100% the biggest influence in writing those songs. So, you know, when he's feeling like he needs to be home, and he keeps thinking about home, and you know, keeps talking about home, that definitely came out in the songs that I was writing.
2: I trust he is home now and doing well.
3: You know, everything is on the up. You know, things are definitely different. Life is not the same as it used to be, but he is home and he's alive, and that's... No, that's what matters.
2: Absolutely, absolutely. So for you, is it, you know, one thing that came up to you is that it was a coping mechanism. Do you find it's a catharsis as well, or do you feel there's some healing that comes from the songs?
3: From writing the songs?
2: Yeah.
3: I think you could ask any songwriter that in the entire world, and they would say, yeah. You know, it's like, for me, it was a very traumatic time, and but I think all songwriters, you know, use music as a way of healing. You know, if we didn't, I don't think we'd be writing music.
2: No. I appreciate your candor with this. It is a very brave thing to wear your heart on your sleeve like that. So I think all listeners understand that from the musicians that we know and love.
3: Yeah.
2: Do you feel like there's another direction coming for you after this album, or do you think it's just kind of like you roll with the punches and see what's next?
3: Yeah, I never know. I mean, if you asked me 4 years ago if I was going to be writing a very personal album about, you know, the trauma that my family dealt with while my son healed from a brain tumor, I would tell you that, you know, that wasn't the plan, right?
2: Right, exactly.
3: So it's like you don't know what's going to happen. And, for the sake of all that is good, I hope that my next album is just about, you know,

0: fishing and
1: right.
0: going camping.
1: Yeah, yeah. I think any parent can relate to that. You know, I mean, a part of the reason I asked too is like looking at your history, like playing in the bands that you've played in before. Like, did you foresee when you started making music in the early 2000s, did you foresee yourself in sort of the sector that you are, like making more folk styled music?
0: I mean, I've always kind of been drawn to that style of music. It's for me, it's about stories and melody. You know, I've listened to everything since I was younger, like punk right. music, hardcore music, rock music, but folk always found its way in there, folk and country, you know, maybe not necessarily as wide and vast as it is now, but, right. you know, I would have found myself listening to Neil Young and, you know, Dolly Parton and Willie Nelson, yeah. and I like the stories. And realistically, you know, growing up as a kid listening to, like I said, emo and punk music, you know, country music and folk music is essentially the same thing.
1: Yeah.
0: Stories and beautiful melodies and sad songs. And that's kind of what I've always been, you know, fond of.
1: Yeah, three chords and the truth, right?
0: That's it, yeah.
1: You know, in this episode as well, earlier in the show, I spoke with Sean Stanley, who did a documentary about Call the Office. And looking at your history of playing, did you ever get to play in that venue?
0: I played in that venue many times. Yeah, in various bands, even as myself doing solo stuff, I played in there quite a few times. I actually lived in London for about 5 years. And because of that, I was, you know, offered a lot of great spots at Call the Office playing and sharing the stage with a lot of really cool musicians who came through there.
1: No, I mean, I feel like that venue is just part of the history. And I guess being in St. Catharines, you're not too far from London, from Hamilton, I should say. And, like, you know, knowing places like this in Hollywood and... In your life, how important has it been playing that sort of that stretch of the 401 kind of, like, I don't know if you played Windsor before this show, but
0: I have, in the distant past, I played Windsor quite a few times. Yeah, I've been through.
1: Yeah.
0: It's been a while, but I'm really excited to get back.
1: We're excited to have you in town, and I'm glad that Sean is putting on the show. I mean, he's been a great benefit to, like, we've been the benefactors of Sean's hard work here for a couple of years now. But the other thing I was going to go to is just that traveling life, like sort of like the Windsor to Montreal corridor, like up and down the 401, or the 4-0-1, as I like to call it. It's, you know, in your time, sort of, what have been some of the venues and the experiences that really stood out for you? You know, we talk about Call the Office, somewhere like that. Is there any other places that really stand out as places that are sort of iconic that maybe aren't around anymore?
0: Oh, man. Well, I mean, you already brought up Call the Office, right? That was one of the big spots for a lot of people. Venues that were iconic that aren't, I mean, this ain't Hollywood all. I mean, you mentioned two of the big ones already,
1: right,
0: I guess.
1: Yeah.
0: I mean, we, you know, growing up in Welland, I guess there was a lot of really cool spots in Welland that don't really do concerts anymore. There was a short-lived place called The End, if I remember correctly, and that was, I mean, you know, that was such a cool place to have downtown Welland.
1: Right.
0: You know, just like a nice little venue. But a lot of the ones are still around. A lot of them were restaurants and bars and stuff, and you know, they may not have as many concerts now, but you know, there's a lot of memories that stick around with those places, like the Rex in Welland, Ontario.
1: Mm-hmm.
0: Brought it up earlier, best pizza,
1: right?
0: This side of Italy, and and it's you know, but they've hosted concerts over the years and still occasionally do it, and it's one of those places that you just step into and you're filled with, you know, good memories and good feelings.
1: Yeah, yeah. I think when you talk about things like that, it brings it back to this thing that where we do still live in this world where things can be hyper-local. And like being on the road as a musician, it is still like, you know, somebody in one town is going to give you the number of the guy in the next town that's going to get you a place to sleep or a gig to play. I love that in Ontario we have that sort of culture of just these small towns that have these great venues and bands still show up and play. Honestly, I'm super excited for the show. The new record is fantastic. We're gonna play a few cuts. Is there anything that off that record that you want to play in particular?
0: Oh, well, we want to keep it not too morose. maybe we could play let's see, there's a song called Time that we've been having a lot of fun playing live, and there's a song called Prairie Moon that we've been having a lot of fun playing live at the rehearsal. So let's go with those.
1: Awesome. That sounds great. I want to thank you for taking the time to talk to me today, and like all the best to you and your family.
0: Oh, thanks so much, man. I'm looking forward to meeting you in Windsor.
1: Yeah.
0: Coming awesome. At
1: you? Yeah, absolutely, man. We'll see you at the show.
0: Fantastic.
1: All right. Have a great show tonight, man. Thanks again.
0: All right. Take care.
1: Cheers, man.

We're going to close out today's show with a track from Ear off Rumspringa, and we're going to play Threads. And then we're going to follow that with Chris Liebling and John Connor, some good old-fashioned banging techno for you here. But first off, we're going to hear some more Mild Affair with Bristol Manor and the song The Missing Link. 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I hope everybody has a fantastic weekend, and enjoy all that there is on offer in the city of Windsor.

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2: All right, you're listening to CJAM. My name is Pascal. I will be with you here till 4 p.m. And my show is called Radio City Zen. I try to play all new music from as many different places in the world as I can. And we started this show off with some music from the filmmaker John Carpenter, who's also a pretty accomplished composer of soundtracks for his films. And he has a new release out of his music called Cathedral. We heard two tracks, Lord of the Underground and Resolution. And then from Australia, one of the most prolific bands that I've known, King Gizzard and the Lizard Wizard. They probably have like 35 albums out now. I don't know how they do it, but their latest is quite a bit different than what they usually do. It's called Alien Metal, so it's an electronic album. And we heard a track called Level 5. And then an artist named Holy Transgression actually sent me their release. They're from Paris, France. I don't know how they discovered my show, but he sent me on Bandcamp a credit to get his release, so I thought I'd play it for you. We heard two tracks, Unity, Empathy, Solidarity, and then

Trick. So they have a new album out, Our Love Will Live Forever. And we'll hear two tracks, Control and Youth. And then going to Saskatchewan, Dan Potter is a, he does kind of sound art. So he has a new release out called Reanimations, and we'll hear two tracks from that, Reanimation 4 and Reanimation 14. But for now, let's get back to some more music on CJNM. Thanks for tuning in.

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2: And hey, we're back. You're listening to CJAM. In the last set, we finished off there with some sound art from Dan Potter, who's from Estevan, Saskatchewan. And he has a new release out called Reanimations. And we heard two tracks, Reanimation 4 and Reanimation 14. And before that, Actors from Vancouver. Really love that band. I saw them, where the heck was it, Smalls? Over in Detroit, back in the spring, I think, with Boot Blacks, who are label mates with them, and a great band. So they have a new album out called Our Love Will Live Forever, and they just have good songwriting and... there's always kind of hooks for whatever they write, which is very tasty. So we heard two tracks, Control and Youth. Before that, Russian Circles from Chicago. They have a new album out called Nine. We heard E2 and Seventh Seal. And these guys do like prog metal, instrumental. They're very accomplished, and I saw them as well in Detroit about a week ago or so. And then we started the set off with some King Gizzard and the Lizard Wizard from Melbourne, Australia. They have a new album out called Alien Metal, and we heard a track called Atomic Collapse. We've got about 28, 26 maybe, more minutes of music for you. Next up, we're going to play a couple tracks from a spoken word project that I have to find more about this. It's Thurston Moore from Sonic Youth, William S. Burroughs, Anne Waldman, who was a... she was a biographer and I think former wife of Jack Kerouac. And I think she was a poet herself, and a few other people. And it's like four CDs. It's mostly like spoken word with some music behind it. So I've kind of been going through this, and it's pretty fascinating, I would say. So it's called The Travel Agency Is On Fire. And I'm going to play two tracks for you from that. The Virginal Cruelties of Children and Aliens on Tracks, Mr. Bradley. The names of these songs make me think of William Burroughs' cut-up technique, where he would sit down with like a magazine or a newspaper and he would cut up the words from stories and mess them up and then put them back together in this kind of weird, random poetry narrative. And that's how he did a lot of his writing in the 1970s. So I'm going to keep playing this for the next few weeks, and I'm going to find out more about it so I can tell you more about it the next time I am on. Then we're going to Greece with the villagers of Iona City, who have a new release out called Venceremos. And we're going to hear two tracks, Home and No Fear. And then Slacker, who I couldn't find on Bandcamp, unfortunately, so I can't really tell you very much about them. But Slacker has a new album on Bandcamp called 202. And we're going to hear track 4 and track 3. And that will take us to Democracy Now at top of the hour. So stay tuned for that. So let's get back to some music. This is The Travel Agency Is on Fire on CJM.

Woman is literally being made out of man as the virus, a sort of electronic orchid that flowers from the broken intestines, the genitals and bones of its host, uses the host cells pitilessly to expand its sneering, spiteful image, an image that varies from the righteous hate of religious sheriffs to the wild gloating as she slashes at the groin and hold. The bleeding genitals to the rising sun, a gloating, chuckling tenderness, a chuckling, giggling tenderness, but always asserting its spiteful separateness and implacable hostility. This specter, hated, sometimes loved, in moments of abandon, feared, denied, fled, from whose face, like a gorgon, cannot be looked at, lest it turn the beholder to freeze the beholder in death to see his life so transformed in a reverse operation, a precise gloating spike to the operation formed by a god now fallen on the naked, unconscious body of Adam, lying there with an erection pulsing to adoration for its creator. This ventriloquist dummy made from a bleeding rib will now create itself from the manure, the bone meal, the rich intestines, and the pubic hairs of Adam. The baneful flower has stolen its colors from the small souls of the hoodlums and fairies from the virginal cruelties of children. From the hardness we feel in the presence of someone who bears the brand of misfortune and despair, lest we be infected by his misery as lepers shine and despise those who are in a more advanced state of the disease. Amputees, they sneer, as one would say, queer. The young leper lowered his pants to show a silver spot on one buttock, no bigger than a silver dollar. Just that one spot, he said proudly. An amputee looked at him, lovingly holding forth the stumps of his hands, twisted and broken in an arthritic vice that had turned the flesh a color like scorched iron. His hair suddenly stood on end, and he spit like a cat. The amputees looked at him dully, but

There is a fire in the travel agency. Last turnstile now from a great distance. Empty flesh across the carrion dust projector. Sobs of prisoners screaming in the ovens. Hands proffer the machine vending tail youth. With a monotone Star Tracks broken from Madrid Codex in the travel agency. My heart riding the wind. Chinese characters moved out movie. Place of the dust people who live in that vast obscurity. Wind through the dusty offices and violins of time. Martin, you can't even con your brainwaves. Miserable, forgotten corridors of that hospital. Chinese boy has the news. Saturn twisting hole in movie. Wind hand caught in the hollow boy's stale overcoat. Fading violins of autumn. Mr. Martin, why don't you call Nova? Paralyzed feet fading, empty holes taped through. Life, time, fortune, is fire in the travel agency. Evening wind flapping famine messages in and out. Yas, adios, mister. I go home across the wounded galaxies. Aliens on tracks, Mr. Bradley. Nobody's diamonds. The travel agency is on fire.

an automatic voice message system. At the tone, please record your message. When you have finished recording, you may hang up or press 1 for more options.

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1: On Thursday, October 15th, Zeus at Meteor, Modell at Smalls, Holy Water at St. Andrew's Hall, The Midnight at Royal Oak Music Theater. 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
1: If they are going to be the party of the billionaire class and those who build data centers in our communities, stealing our water, polluting our air, and taking our jobs, then we must be the party that lifts up those who have been pushed to the periphery and bring them to the center of the conversation.
0: With the midterms less than 3 weeks away, we'll look at how the backlash against data centers to power AI projects has become a political flashpoint. We'll speak to Democratic congressional candidate Justin Pearson in Memphis, Tennessee, where Elon Musk is building massive data centers. We'll also talk to the tech journalist Paris Marx, author of the new book, Hyperscale: The Ambition and Excess of Big Tech's Data Empires.
2: Data centers have become a huge issue in the midterms because people are paying higher power bills because of them. They're seeing the effects of all these AI tools that are proliferating through our society at the moment. But also beyond that, you know, they're feeling the impacts in their communities.
0: But first, we look at the Trump administration's sweeping new sanctions against the International Criminal Court. We'll speak with war crimes prosecutor Ree Brody.
3: The same administration that bombs water plants and girls' schools in Iran, that blows up boats in the Caribbean, that arms a genocide in Gaza, is trying to destroy the International Criminal Court that could hold it and its ally Israel accountable.
0: All that and more coming up.

0: patients with kidney failure who risk losing their lives, as well as infants in incubators and patients in intensive care. These disasters we're facing and this situation necessitate international and humanitarian intervention to find safe passages for medicines, fuel, goods, and food to enter the besieged city. Taiz is one of the most densely populated cities in Yemen, especially its city center.
1: Earlier today, the Saudi-led coalition in Yemen claimed its forces intercepted a cruise missile in the Medina area. The Houthis have denied carrying out any attacks on Saudi Arabia today. The conflicting claims come after Saudi officials said one person was wounded by falling debris Wednesday by an intercepted Houthi ballistic missile launched towards Riyadh. A Houthi spokesperson said the group had successfully struck King Khalid International Airport following deadly attacks there over the weekend. Two cargo ships sank near the Strait of Hormuz on Wednesday after they were struck by unknown projectiles. The Cape Dao had been badly damaged in a September attack that killed a sailor. The GFS Pride sank a day after it suffered an explosion off the coast of Oman. Crew members were safely evacuated as the massive vessel sank, littering the ocean with some of its 2,500 cargo containers. This comes amidst a recent surge of attacks on civilian ships by Iran's military in response to the U.S. blockade of Iranian ports and economic sanctions. Meanwhile, the United Nations is urging the U.S. and Iran to agree to a plan to move fertilizer through the Strait of Hormuz to prevent a global food crisis. About one-third of the world's fertilizer shipments normally pass through the waterway. On Wednesday, a top UN official warned that unless a deal is put in place ahead of the planting season, commodity prices of food staples will soar, triggering a massive food security crisis affecting parts of Asia and Africa. In Ukraine, at least 9 civilians were killed overnight and hundreds of thousands left without power after swarms of Russian drones attacked the capital, Kyiv, and Ukraine's second largest city, Kharkiv. Russia's defense ministry said it targeted plants supplying power and heating as well as a data center in Kyiv. The attacks came days after President Trump unilaterally announced Russia and Ukraine had declared an energy ceasefire, an announcement both sides denied. This is a Kyiv resident who survived a Russian attack on her apartment complex Wednesday.
2: I want to say to America and the whole world, please help us. You said you would help us, but you've left us alone to face a great tragedy.
1: On Wednesday, Ukrainian officials said SpaceX's satellite internet provider Starlink had cut bandwidth to objects traveling faster than 100 miles per hour, severely limiting drones, airplanes, and helicopters used by Ukraine. SpaceX CEO Elon Musk, the richest man in the world, said in response that any limits to Starlink service in Ukraine are decided by the U.S. military and ultimately President Trump. That prompted Ukrainian President Volodymyr Zelensky to say in an interview that he felt betrayed by Trump, who he said was on the wrong side of history. Zelensky also said Ukraine would resume attacks on Russian energy sites. Ukrainian drones later struck an oil refinery south of Moscow, while another attack targeted a data center in Balakovo belonging to Russia's largest state-controlled bank. Elsewhere, Romanian officials say 7 sailors are missing after fire broke out on a chemical tanker in Romanian territorial waters. This follows drone attacks on at least 5 other cargo ships in the Black Sea that some Romanian and Bulgarian officials have linked to Russia. Meanwhile, in Germany, a trial got underway Wednesday for a Ukrainian military officer accused of leading a secret state-sponsored operation to blow up the Nord Stream pipelines, which designed to deliver natural gas from Russia to Europe. The suspect, identified only as Serhii K., was a captain in a Ukrainian special forces unit at the time of the bombing in September 2022. The U.S. is sending hundreds of soldiers to Latin America to train local forces to supposedly tackle drug trafficking. Soldiers from a 600-member battalion reportedly began deploying to a new jungle training facility in

0: Panama. The troops are set to train with local forces in Colombia and Honduras. The Pentagon recently moved several MQ-9 Reaper drones from Africa to Colombia and to Ecuador, where the U.S. military personnel and special forces are already operating. The commander of U.S. Southern Command, General Francis Donovan, has said the U.S. plans to expand operations from strikes on boats to strikes on land. The U.S. has killed at least 239 people in boat strikes that legal experts have denounced as extrajudicial killings. Costa Rica's opened a new high-security prison designed to hold more than 5,000 prisoners. It's modeled after the notorious Secot mega prison in El Salvador, where prisoners are denied due process and face torture, violence, medical neglect, and other serious human rights abuses. On Wednesday, Costa Rica's right-wing populist president, Laura Fernandez, inaugurated the High Containment Center Against Organized Crime near the capital, San Jose.
1: An investment of more than $35 million precisely to contain the most dangerous convicts and cut off once and for all the power they have held within the prisons for decades. We are going to use a firm hand, yes, because those who commit crimes must pay the price.
0: The Costa Rican President Fernandez campaigned as a tough-on-crime candidate favoring harsher criminal sentencing and mandatory prison labor for convicts. She's a close ally of El Salvador's far-right President Nayib Bukele and President Donald Trump. The Irish author Sally Rooney says she's been forced to stop selling her book in the UK because of her support for Palestine Action, which the British government designates a terrorist organization. In a statement to The Guardian, Rooney says ever since she declared her support for the Direct Action Group, she could no longer receive royalties from UK sales. She wrote, quote, "The fulfillment of contracts to publish my work in the UK could now constitute a serious criminal offense. After a process of consultation and deliberation and with my full agreement, my publisher, Faber, has therefore determined that it can no longer supply my work within the UK," unquote. More than 3,700 people have been arrested in the UK for allegedly supporting Palestine Action since the group was banned last year. Here in the United States, a federal judge in New York has granted a preliminary injunction blocking the Trump administration from enforcing sanctions against two U.S.-based groups that support the International Criminal Court's work, the Taxpayer Alliance Against Genocide and DAWN, Democracy for the Arab World Now. The Trump administration sought to sanction the groups after the 2026 Nobel Peace Prize was awarded to former ICC judge Navi Pillay, who chairs the UN's Independent Commission of Inquiry on the Occupied Palestinian Territory, which concluded Israel has committed genocide against Palestinians in the Gaza Strip. Meanwhile, New York City Comptroller Democrat Mark Levine says New York will not be investing its pension funds in Israeli bonds since the quality of the bonds have deteriorated amidst the wars in Gaza and Iran. New York City Mayor Zoran Mamdani welcomed the decision.
2: I welcome the controller's decision. It is something that I've said in the past, that I don't believe that our city should purchase Israel bonds. We don't purchase the bonds of any other sovereign nation. I don't think that we should make an exception when it comes to Israel.
0: U.S. inflation ticked up to 3.7% in September, up from August gain of 3.4%. Prices rose faster than wages, which have increased 3% from a year ago. Economists attribute the rise in inflation to higher energy prices, as critics say the U.S. war in Iran and President Trump's tariffs are contributing to increased costs. President Trump is continuing his tour of deep red, that's traditional Republican strongholds, ahead of November's midterm elections, with plans to rally MAGA supporters in northern Kentucky Saturday. On Wednesday, Trump traveled to Montana to support Republican congressional candidate Aaron Flint, who's polling even with Democrat Sam Forstag. Earlier Wednesday, Trump traveled to a campaign event in Arizona aboard the new Air Force One, a luxury 747 jet given to him by the Qatari royal family.
3: When they give you a 747, you say two words. Thank you.
0: He plans to take that jet with him when he leaves the White House. Meanwhile, the mayor of Youngstown, Ohio, has condemned political violence at a campaign rally headlined by President Trump Monday. Footage shows Trump mocking a protester wearing a shirt reading, "Release the Epstein files," as she's repeatedly punched by at least two members of the audience to cheers and chants of USA. Uniform officers then remove the protester from the venue. No charges have been filed. The Trump administration's investigation of Minnesota Congressmember Ilhan Omar is aimed at building a case to strip away her U.S. citizenship and ultimately deport her. That's according to officials who spoke with the Wall Street Journal. The efforts focused at least in part on how Omar obtained her citizenship after she was brought to the U.S. as a child in 1995 following the outbreak of civil war in Somalia. Congressmember Omar's office said in response, quote, "President Trump would love to eliminate one of the most effective progressive voices in Congress. There's no basis for this," unquote. Among items seized by Homeland Security agents from Omar's Washington, D.C. home Monday were a cell phone, notebooks, personal computers, and her passport. In Houston, Texas, Harris County District Attorney Sean Teer said his office will investigate an immigration agent running his vehicle over 48-year-old Miguel Parra Hernandez during an enforcement operation over the weekend. An ICE spokesperson said agents were trying to stop a vehicle carrying Jose Mendoza Cervantes, the person the operation was targeting, as well as Parra Hernandez. But a lawyer for Parra Hernandez said her client doesn't know Mendoza Cervantes and that he was not with him on Saturday. In the footage, the ICE vehicle can be seen running over Parra Hernandez. Harris County District Attorney Sean Teer spoke with Fox 26 Houston.
4: "I struck and ran over with a vehicle someone who didn't even have an alien number yet, who had no history with ICE, who ICE wasn't even looking for, much like Lorenzo Salgado, who was driving to work, who had never gotten as much as a speeding ticket in over 20 years here, and they shot and killed him. This is continuous behavior that is only designed to put fear in a large percentage of our population."
0: And the Wall Street Journal reports the new White House press secretary, Katie Zakaria, never passed the bar exam, despite President Trump referring to her as an attorney. Zakaria reportedly sat for the California bar exam in 2011, but failed it. The Campaign for Accountability has formally asked the California bar to investigate whether Zakaria broke state law by falsely identifying herself as a lawyer. Meanwhile, during a campaign rally in Arizona, President Trump suggested those who leak information to the media should be shot.
3: "In my opinion, leakers should be shot. They should be shot. In the old days, we used to shoot leakers, you know, when they leak, what time you're going to attack a country."
0: And those are some of the headlines. This is Democracy Now!, democracynow.org, The War and Peace Report. I'm Amy Goodman.
5: And I'm Nermeen Sheikh. Welcome to our listeners and viewers across the country and around the world. The Trump administration has placed sweeping sanctions on the International Criminal Court. The sanctions target the institution as a whole. This comes on top of earlier sanctions targeting individual ICC judges and personnel. The Trump administration announced the sanctions on Friday, just hours after former ICC judge Navi Pillay was awarded the Nobel Peace Prize. Pillay criticized President Trump's new sanctions.
6: "So I think it's very unfortunate. However, the plans of targeting international criminal justice through the ICC was brewing all the time. We all heard these threats against the court. So the timing of how they announced the threat and made it official is curious. It can't be coincidental when they're so angry with the court. And that's why the first thing I did when I returned from Nuremberg to The Hague is to go to the staff of the ICC to show solidarity for their work in promoting international criminal justice and to protect to protect those who've already been sanctioned.
0: The Trump administration's been escalating its attacks on the International Criminal Court ever since the ICC issued arrest warrants in 2024 for Israeli officials, including Prime Minister Benjamin Netanyahu and the former defense minister Yoav Gallant. Secretary of State Marco Rubio announced the new sanctions on the ICC on Friday.
7: And President Trump will never allow the International Criminal Court to prosecute Americans. And that's why today the United States is sanctioning the International Criminal Court. We will ban transactions with this rogue court, cutting off their resources and crippling their ability to operate against us. Because our message is clear. The United States and the American people are not subject to the jurisdiction of this fake ICC. Both parties agree on this. But only President Trump has the resolve to take the action needed to end this threat once and for all. Either the ICC will end its threats, or we will end the ICC. And we expect our allies, many of whom are part of the ICC and that rely on American service members for their defense, to rein in this rogue court. If they do not, the United States will continue its campaign to dismantle the ICC piece by piece until Americans are threatened no longer.
0: The U.S. Secretary of State Marco Rubio made these comments just after it was announced who won the Nobel Peace Prize, Navi Pillay, not President Trump, who has been seeking it actively and publicly for years. For more, we're joined here in New York by Reed Brody, war crimes prosecutor, member of the International Commission of Jurists. Reed, we spoke on Friday. You talked all about Navi Pillay and the significance of who she is and what it means for her to win the Nobel Peace Prize. Of course, Trump said right afterwards, nobody knows who she is. But this announcement, right after that announcement, talk about the significance. We've seen individual members of the ICC have been sanctioned, but the whole court, could the U.S. take it down?
8: Well, you know, the juxtaposition is amazing. I mean, the Nobel Committee, when they all, awarded the prize to Navi Pillay, they said international law is under unprecedented attack. And a couple of hours later, the Trump administration proved them right with these sweeping sanctions on the ICC. As you say, up until now, the court has, the Trump administration has sanctioned the prosecutors, individual judges, but this is an attack on the entire court. And it basically prevents American or U.S.-based banks, insurance companies, any company from transacting with the court. And, you know, these are existential, this is an existential attack on the court. In addition, non-American companies tend to overcomply. I mean, we saw AXA, the main Dutch insurer of the court and court personnel withdrawing, even though they were not subject to sanctions. And so really, I mean, the 125 countries that are members of this court are now going, you know, to have to step up. Marco Rubio talks about American sovereignty against a runaway court. I mean, this is really an insurance policy against accountability for crimes that the United States and its ally Israel are committing in plain sight. I mean, Benjamin Netanyahu and Yoav Gallant have been indicted for war crimes, crimes against humanity. The United States is involved in, you know, an illegal attack on Iran that constitutes probably the crime of aggression, bombing, you know, water plants and girls' schools in Iran that could be war crimes, blowing up boats in the Caribbean without due process and trial. As we speak, Rodrigo Duterte, the former president of the Philippines, is facing trial in The Hague for the alleged extrajudicial execution of suspected drug dealers. You know, sending migrants to a prison in El Salvador, a notorious prison where they were in fact tortured, can create criminal liability. And so, you know, not unsurprisingly, the Trump administration is doing abroad what it does at home. You know, trample on human rights, trample on the rule of law, and then attack the very institutions, the courts, the journalists, the NGOs, that try to hold it to account.
5: I mean, it's interesting, Reid, because, as you pointed out, the U.S. has never been a member of the International Criminal Court. The U.S. provides no funding for the International Criminal Court. And as you've also said, I mean, there are a number of very powerful countries that are not members of the ICC, which includes also three of the five permanent members of the Security Council. And indeed, also, you know, you mentioned Iran. If you could explain, because you were involved in the establishment of this court, helping to lobby governments to accede to the treaty. You know, what was the resistance that you faced then? Indeed, Iran is not a member of the International Criminal Court. And then how the structure works, that you have to be a party to the treaty in order to be able to claim jurisdiction. So, for example, in the case, Israel is not a member of the ICC, but Palestine is.
8: Right. I think that's the key point here. I mean, Marco Rubio talks about American sovereignty. Well, yeah, if an American, I mean, the ICC does not have jurisdiction over crimes committed in America by Americans. It doesn't have jurisdiction over ICE violence, over, you know, deaths in custody. But if the United States commits crimes on the territory of a country that has ratified or given its jurisdiction to the ICC, there's no sovereignty question. I mean, if I'm an American citizen. If I go to Paris and start shooting people, the French courts can prosecute me. That's their sovereign right. And they can also give that right to the International Criminal Court. So the U.S. has no sovereign right to commit war crimes on the territory of countries that have given its jurisdiction. The same way, I mean, Vladimir Putin, let's remember, Russia hasn't signed up to the court, but Vladimir Putin has a warrant outstanding for alleged crimes committed in Ukraine. And in fact, when that happened, the U.S. applauded, and Lindsey Graham marshaled a 100-0 vote in the Senate applauding the indictment of Vladimir Putin, who is not a member of the International Criminal Court. The same thing with Israel. Israel is not a member, but Palestine is. And you have no right, I mean, you have a sovereign right within your own country. You don't have a sovereign right to go and commit war crimes on other people's territory. And that was, in fact, the objection back in 1998 when we were in Rome to the International Criminal Court. That is why the Clinton administration was one of only seven countries to vote against the ICC statute, because they wanted an ironclad, you know, guarantee that no American they usually put in terms of soldiers, but really what they mean is officials, you know, that no American soldier or official could ever be held accountable to the ICC.
5: But did Clinton sign the Rome Statute in 2000 at the end of the year?
8: So the U.S. voted against it. There was a lot of, you know, back and forth. As his term was ending, or I think it was on, it was the last day that he could actually sign the treaty. He did sign the treaty. He said he wasn't sending it to the Senate for ratification, but he was signing the treaty as a measure of good faith. Then, of course, Bush came along, and under John Bolton, they unsigned the treaty, and they pushed through a legislation, the American Service Members Protection Act, of colloquially known as the Hague Invasion Act, that actually, and is still in force, that actually authorizes the United States to take any means necessary to prevent an American or an ally from being tried before the ICC.
0: Reid, before we end, I want to ask you about a related story. On Tuesday, a federal judge temporarily blocked the Trump administration from penalizing two groups from working with the ICC. The ruling came in a lawsuit filed by your group, Dawn, and the Taxpayer Alliance Against Genocide. Reid, you serve as a board member of Dawn. Explain the significance as we begin to wrap up.
8: So, you know, the ICC is the Palestinian organizations, because the sanctions that were in effect before last week included sanctions against the UN Special Rapporteur, Francesca Albanese, on the occupied territories, and four Palestinian human rights organizations. Now, my organization, Dawn, has been very active in cooperating with the ICC. We actually presented a petition to the court detailing the evidence showing the complicity of U.S. officials of the Biden administration with the court. We also work very closely with the sanctioned Palestinian organizations, including Raji Sarani's organization, who's been on your show many times. So we brought and we asked the Treasury Department three times, is this okay? Are we in? And the Treasury Department never got back to us. And so we had to stop working with the court, stop working with the sanctioned Palestinian organizations. And so we brought this lawsuit on First Amendment grounds. And, you know, this week we got this ruling from a district judge enjoining the administration from applying the sanctions or from the secondary sanctions to Dawn and to TAG. There are actually seven lawsuits going up against these sanctions, lawsuits brought by law professors, lawsuits brought by judges of the court themselves, a lawsuit brought by CCR and Human Rights Watch, all of which have so far been, at least for those brought by American citizens, have been successful.
5: So I just want to mention very quickly before we conclude, Reid, that in fact earlier this year when Marco Rubio, Secretary of State, talked about the court, Trump actually said explicitly, he's not doing this to defend me, but he is doing it to defend Bibi. He said this explicitly in a press conference. But I wanted to ask, we have 30 seconds. You said people who are countries that are signatories to the court, members of the court, they have to step up in order to save the court from the effects of these sanctions. What do you think the Europeans will do?
8: Well, they need to they have a blocking statute, basically, that says to Dutch companies, to European companies, you cannot comply with these sanctions. Now, it's not a silver bullet, because people are as afraid of, U.S. sanctions as they are of European pushback. But I do want to say that, you know, the Gallant and Netanyahu arrests were a watershed in international justice. The arrest warrants were a watershed in international justice. I mean, up until then, going back to Nuremberg, the instruments of international justice had only been used against defeated enemies, like in Tokyo and Nuremberg, impotent Africans, enemies of the West, like Vladimir Putin and Slobodan Milosevic. And we were, and people in the global South and people like me were arguing that these are double standards. And when the court finally, in the Netanyahu and Gallant warrants, showed that it could be even-handed, that is when the United States moved to strangle this court.
0: Reid Brody, war crimes prosecutor, member of the International Commission of Jurists. Coming up, we'll look at how the backlash against data centers to power AI has become a political flashpoint in the midterm elections. We'll go to Memphis to speak with Democratic congressional candidate Justin Pearson, where Elon Musk is building massive data centers. Then we'll talk to Paris Marx, author of Hyperscale, The Ambition and Excess of Big Tech's Data Empire. Stay with us.

0: To the white people of America from the album Songs of Slavery and Emancipation. This is Democracy Now!, democracynow.org. I'm Amy Goodman with Nermeen Sheikh.
1: We turn now to an issue that has become a major bipartisan flashpoint in the midterms this year, pitting local communities against multi-billion dollar technology companies, AI data centers. The energy needs of the AI boom and the construction of massive data centers in state after state have created a backlash from both Democratic and Republican voters. New data shows that 75% of data centers under construction and 80% of those in the planning stages are located in predominantly Republican states. This is an ad from Texas by Democrat Gina Hinojosa running against Texas Governor Greg Abbott.
2: Why is my electric bill going up?
3: Absolutely. Happy to help. Data center production and energy use in Texas is skyrocketing to meet AI's needs. For your future.
2: What? Who authorized that?
3: Greg Abbott. Abbott took $20 million in campaign donations from data center executives and companies, and he gave them billions in tax breaks. For your future.
2: My future? How does this help me?
3: Absolutely. Absolutely. Great question. Happy to help.
0: And it's not just Democrats who are opposing data centers. In Wisconsin, Republican gubernatorial candidate, Congressmember Tom Tiffany, has run this ad criticizing his Democratic opponent, David Crowley.
4: Meet data center David Crowley.
5: There's an opportunity for us to really become AI and a data hub for not only for the entire country, but for the entire globe.
4: And he wants you to pay for it. Data center David Crowley won't roll back data center tax incentives. Our lakes run dry. Family farms paved over. Why? Because Crowley's campaign is funded by the people building them.
0: President Trump, however, has remained adamant in his defense of data centers and the big tech owners. In August, he wrote online, quote, the only reason communities throughout the USA should not want data centers if they want to end up being backwards and poor. If they want to be successful and rich with far lower taxes and jobs all over the place, let data reign, President Trump wrote. Well, the battle against data centers is at the heart of one campaign in Tennessee. We're joined now by Democratic State Representative Justin J. Pearson, who's opposed the Colossus data centers built by Elon Musk's XAI in the Memphis area. Pearson is running for Congress against Republican State Senator Brent Taylor in Tennessee's recently redistricted 9th Congressional District, which includes parts of Memphis as well as rural and suburban counties. Justin Pearson, thanks so much for being with us again. Talk about the significance of this battle. We're seeing all over the country. We're going to talk about that in a minute with Paris Marks. But in Memphis, what are you up against?
5: Listen, Elon Musk built the world's largest data center 3 miles away from our home. And the idea was that we were just supposed to accept that and the little bit of dollars and taxes that we receive and be silent about the harm of formaldehyde, the harm of nitrogen oxide, the illegal gas turbines that he's operated in Memphis. And now he has 59 illegal gas turbines in North Mississippi that are polluting the air of people in Memphis and Whitehaven and Westwood and Boxtown. But across the 15 counties that I've traveled, I've yet to meet anyone, including folks who are Republicans who are voting for us, who want data centers. It's the clearest example of the billionaire class versus the rest of us and exploiting our natural resources so they can make more profit.
1: Well, indeed, as you said, if these things were so good, they would be built at Mar-a-Lago. I'd like to ask you, Justin, about the Memphis City Council members having passed two ordinances earlier this month about data centers. Could you tell us what those are about?
5: Yes, sir. Right now, the Memphis City Council has a moratorium vote coming up on the 20th, as well as other regulation that they're looking at as well. That'll be going through the process over the next several weeks. But I'm advocating alongside other members of our community for a data center moratorium in Memphis and also in Shelby County. In the House of Representatives, I represent a town called Millington, and just yesterday they passed a data center moratorium. But I believe local governments have a responsibility to protect the air, to protect the water of our constituents and our communities that are being inundated by hyperscale data centers that are seeking to pollute and harm our communities without any input given by the people who live there. And a lot of the people who live in our rural towns and communities that I'm visiting and talking with, they don't want these hyperscale data centers either.
1: And could you talk about the lawsuit the NAACP has sued Musk's ex-AI earlier this year in June?
5: Yeah, so the NAACP, alongside Young, Gifted, and Green and Southern Environmental Law Center, are suing XAI because they're illegally violating the Clean Air Act, operating over 59 gas turbines that are making them the largest producer of nitrogen oxide, which is smog, a ground-level ozone pollution in our entire region. And they have not at all gotten permission to do that via the Clean Air Act through the Environmental Protection Agency, and instead are exploiting their relationship with the governor and Mississippi Department of Environmental Quality to allow them to hurt, harm, and kill the people who live in our community. And even the Department of Justice, Trump's Department of Justice, has tried to enjoin the lawsuit, which they've been denied, saying that Grok and XAI, their chatbot, is necessary because it's being used to kill people in the Iran war. And so what's being powered in our neighborhood is killing and hurting people all across this world. And we, in our community, we don't want it. And it is taking community resistance and community building in order to show our disdain for this, but also the power that we have to stop it.
0: Justin Pearson, you're well known for taking on the powers that be. You and another state legislator, another Justin Jones, you were sanctioned by, you were thrown out, expelled from the Tennessee legislature for taking on the gun lobby after a horrific massacre, gun massacre that took place in Nashville. Now you're taking on the most the wealthiest person on earth, Elon Musk, with his XAI data centers. And it's just been revealed in investigations of dark money by the New York Times that he has poured over $300 million into the midterm elections. You are trying to win a seat in Congress for the first time from Memphis. Why have you decided to take on Elon Musk? And how much money do you know is he pouring in against you in your congressional race?
5: Yes, I am never afraid to take on the richest person in the world financially. I'm not afraid to take on the president of the United States, who just mentioned us in his rally 2 days ago, because I will do anything that I possibly can to improve the quality of lives for people in Tennessee. The truth of the matter is gas is high, groceries are high, healthcare costs are high, wages are low, yet the billionaire class continues to profit off of our pain and pillage our communities and our pocketbooks. Look, we know he's spending over $300 million. I believe he's going to start spending millions in our race because it is so extremely close. You know, they drew this district to be plus 21 for Trump, and most recent polls have us within just 4 points of winning this. I just learned yesterday that Donald Trump's super PAC is starting to spend money in our district. They are terrified about the multiracial coalition that we're building, about the fact that we're getting rural folks together and people who live in urban areas together to fight back against the tyranny of government and against the billionaire class. But they're not going to prevail, because on Election Day, we all just get one vote, and we're going to have more votes at the end of the day.
0: Justin J. Pearson, Democratic State Representative from Tennessee, running for Congress to represent Memphis and Shelby County. Up next, Paris Marks, author of the new book, Hyperscale, The Ambition and Excess of Big Tech's Data Empires. Stay with us.

0: Fly by the late legendary pianist and composer Randy Weston. To see our interview and his performances, go to democracynow.org. This is Democracy Now! I'm Amy Goodman with Nermeen Sheikh.
1: With the midterms less than 3 weeks away, we continue to look at how AI data centers have emerged as a political flashpoint.
0: We're joined now by the Canadian journalist Paris Marks, host of the award-winning Tech Won't Save Us podcast, writes the Disconnect newsletter, author of the new book Hyperscale, The Ambition and Excess of Big Tech's Data Empires. He's joining us from St. John's, Newfoundland. And we just talked to Justin Pearson, taking on Elon Musk's XAI data centers in Memphis. In fact, though, the largest concentration of data centers is in Northern Virginia, as you write about. And Nermeen and I are speaking to you from New York, which has the only state moratorium on the building of data centers. Can you put that battle in Memphis in the global picture? Why Northern Virginia, for example, is there this massive concentration of data centers? It's not one of the poorest areas in the country.
2: No, certainly not. It's much more for historical reasons, right? Because a lot of that early work on the internet was happening in Northern Virginia. You know, obviously a lot of military spending that went into that. And of course, for that reason, a lot of infrastructure, a lot of, you know, fiber infrastructure, connectivity infrastructure, data centers, certainly over time, were built out in that area. And that, you know, kind of that legacy continues to this day. And so, you know, the people who live there in Northern Virginia have really felt the effects of all of these data centers having been built out. And especially, you know, they have had data centers for a long time, right? But one of the things I try to get to in the book is really this shift from, you know, data centers as they used to be, you know, in industrial areas, maybe not so much larger than other tenants that would be in those, you know, kind of industrial parks and things like that, to the hyperscale data centers that are just on a whole other scale. You know, the resource demands are just immense, as of course, you know, Representative Justin Pearson was just talking about in Memphis, where they have really been feeling this firsthand. And I think, you know, because Elon Musk was involved, this really brought it to the attention of a lot more people, you know, seeing the effects that come with one of these major data centers. But obviously in Northern Virginia, people are feeling a lot of that. But as we have seen this significant escalation in the construction of these hyperscale data centers, particularly in the past 4 to 5 years, and certainly since the generative AI boom, you know, really started to take off in 2023, we have seen not just many more communities in the United States seeing data centers planned or being constructed next to them and feeling, you know, what comes with that, whether that is the increases in their electricity prices, the pressures on their water system, or just, you know, kind of the noise and light pollution that can come from living next to one of these infrastructures. But many more communities around the world are feeling that too. And I think that's part of the reason why, you know, we're seeing this kind of collective backlash, you know, throughout the United States, but in many other parts of the world against these data centers.
1: So, Paris, let's just, you know, to give people a sense of the scale of these data centers, there are more than 3,000 operational data centers in the U.S. now, and about 1,500 that are being planned. So why don't you explain, if you could, why so many and why so quickly?
2: Yeah, absolutely. So, you know, we need data centers to process the types of things that we do online, you know, the digital services that we use. You know, of course, I'm connected to you digitally. That is likely going through a data center somewhere, right? So it's not to say that we need absolutely no data centers. We need to get rid of them all. I think there have certainly been benefits from the digital technologies that have arisen over the past few decades. But we have seen this continued escalation in the amount of computing power that the tech companies and the tech industry are demanding, right? And they make the products that they're offering to people more computationally intensive. And so the real reason, you know, one of the key reasons, at least, that we have seen this significant escalation over the past few years in the construction of data centers, because we really saw this start to take off in 2023, 2024, which is why it has become such a political flashpoint over the past 12 to 18 months, is really because of generative AI, right? Because of the chatbots and image generators that companies like OpenAI, Anthropic, but also Google, Microsoft, Amazon have been pushing for the past few years, because you know, for regular people who are not really into the technical side of things, it might just be like, oh, okay, this is a new service that these companies are offering. But the reality is that these are much more computationally intensive than what, you know, these companies were offering before. It takes a lot more computation to kind of create, a text response to a prompt that you're putting in, or to generate an image or a video based on some prompts that you're putting into the system. And that has meant they have needed to build so many more data centers so much more quickly, and make those data centers even larger than they have in the past, which again is why so many people are, you know, seeing data centers arrive in their communities, just because these tech companies are looking for so many places to be able to locate them, places that are willing to, you know, have them become their neighbors. And they're finding that increasingly a lot of communities are saying no to that.
1: Well, one of the chapters in your book, Paris, is devoted to the climate impacts, which we heard about earlier from Justin in Memphis. But so the question, you know, obviously America, the U.S. has exponentially more data centers than any country in the world. Now, China, which is also building, massively data centers, though, again, nowhere near the number of what the U.S. has. They have been attempting to employ renewable energy to diminish the climate impacts of these data centers. In your research, do you see any indication that these tech companies are looking for more sustainable sources of energy?
2: Not in any significant way, right? Like, if you listen to what the tech companies say, they will certainly tell you that they're investing a lot of money in renewable energy. In the past, last year in particular, they made a big push into nuclear energy, which, you know, obviously is very debatable whether it can be considered clean, but in their ledger, they would claim it is, right? Which is part of their way to say, like, you know, look, we're trying to do this, efficiently, we're trying to do this sustainably. And, you know, they will certainly talk about how, you know, they will reduce kind of the intensity of water use at a data center, right? So, you know, kind of the total quantity that a data center itself will use. But then when you look across the total number of data centers that they're building out, their water use and their electricity use as well is just absolutely soaring. But the real story here, if you think about the climate impact, is really their dependence on fossil fuels and their dependence on natural gas in particular. And so, you know, in the kind of 23, 24, we saw this real push for them to try to get connections to the grid in the various places where they were building out these data centers, right? But in many of those places, they have now exhausted those connections, right? The demand on the grid was so great that it became much more difficult to connect a data center in the kind of amount of time that they would need to connect it for it to come online to, you know, benefit their generative AI ambitions. And so what we have seen over the past year is a real pivot toward building on-site gas plants. You know, obviously, when we look at Memphis, there was the use of a lot of generators on site in order to power the data center. And we have seen other data centers using that model as well. But now, of course, increasingly, they're moving toward actually just building dedicated gas plants for the data centers, such that there was a report out recently that it's something like 189 gigawatts of new gas capacity is in the pipeline in the United States just to power these data centers, which is just staggering to imagine, right? You know, we have already seen our governments roll back on their climate ambitions. We have seen the tech companies that back in 2019, 2020 wanted us to see them as climate leaders and, you know, as though they cared about climate change and taking action on that, completely throw their targets out the window in order to pursue generative AI and this data center build out, regardless of the consequences that come of that. And of course, you know, those are consequences that will be felt by everybody through, you know, how it's going to make climate change worse. But again, as Representative Pearson was saying, we also see very clearly the local impacts of local air pollution, on the people who live next to these data centers, as the people in Memphis are feeling, but also in many other communities where this is happening.
0: Paris Marks, I want to ask you about your critique of the legislation Senator Bernie Sanders is putting forward, certainly seen as an AI critic, a deep concern about what's happening and what's happening so fast. Senator Sanders and Congressmember Greg Kassar announced the Ban Artificial Superintelligence Act to stop AI oligarchs from building machines humans cannot control. It would permanently ban the development and deployment of superintelligent AI and temporarily pause advanced AI development until a federal regulator has established safety rules. They would also direct the U.S. to pursue international agreements to prevent superintelligence from being developed anywhere in the world. You are critical of this approach.
2: Yeah, absolutely. I certainly welcome Senator Sanders' work on the data center moratorium and trying to move that forward on a national level. I think that's very important. And, you know, even when we look at the kind of super intelligence legislation and, you know, the discussion of, you know, kind of limiting or rolling back the further development of these AI models, I would also be on board with that as well, but probably not for the same reasons that are being laid out in this legislation. And so to me, this feels like a response to these narratives that we have had for the past couple months now about, you know, the power and the threat that these AI models can pose to humanity, right? You know, we have seen these tech companies and people who work at them come out and talk about how they feel or they believe, and you know, they want us to believe as well, that, you know, these models are getting to a place that they are starting to learn on their own, and they're starting to become so powerful that within 10 years, they could decide that they want to wipe out humanity or a significant chunk of humanity. And that is a real threat to, you know, our collective species, right? And to me, quite frankly, I feel that that is a mix of science fiction and delusion on the part of the people who are running these companies. And it is also a very effective way to distract from the real harms that we're seeing from these generative AI products, from the chatbots and image generators today. You know, for me, I think that, you know, kind of this future focused stuff is an attempt to make sure that regulation is not targeting the things that people are actually feeling and that would actually restrict what the chatbots and the AI companies are doing right now. And, you know, rather having the discussion being about something that might happen 10 years down the line that I would argue is actually very unlikely and doesn't reflect how the technology really works. You know, what I would like to see from a regulatory perspective is not this focus on the super intelligent stuff, but, you know, the effects that, you know, as we're seeing more reports, the effects that dependence on chatbots can have on people's mental health, where we see them have mental health spirals because they have become dependent on these technologies. You know, the kind of deepfake crisis that we have seen and really saw very clearly on Elon Musk's platform and with the Grok chatbot at the beginning of the year. The questions about what dependence on chatbots and use of chatbots means for people's ability to learn, to think critically, to kind of have these cognitive skills and to develop them properly. You know, we can even go beyond that to the environmental impact of the data centers themselves, or, you know, the various other ways that we have seen chatbots used for people to try to harm themselves or to harm others. Of course, in the case that we're seeing here in Canada, where the shooter out in British Columbia earlier this year, in one of the worst mass shootings in our history, was actually using ChatGPT for 8 months to help plan violent scenarios and that attack in particular. Right up until the morning of the attack, when the shooter asked the chatbot what time school shootings tend to occur, and then, of course, went to carry out that act of mass violence. And so these are the things that I think that regulation should really be targeting, not these kind of more fantastical ideas of super intelligence that, you know, I think are really the product of kind of delusional and deceptive tech people.
1: So, Paris, would you say that there is a distinction between your critique, which is a political economic critique of the technology, in addition to, of course, these horrifying incidents that you've recounted of present-day harms, and the scientific and technological potential of this, generative artificial intelligence? Or do you think even that potential that has been touted to us is misleading or an exaggeration?
2: Yeah, in my view, I do think the potential is severely overstated. You know, I think that when we look especially at how the tech industry tends to operate, it operates on exaggeration, right? In order to drive investment, in order to drive hype cycles, to get people interested in its products, to, you know, get a lot of media attention on what it's doing, which is not to say that, you know, at the end of a shakeout, of course, there's a lot of talk of whether there is an AI bubble and whether there's overinvestment into generative AI and into to data centers right now and what might happen when there is a kind of market correction, you know, in that sector. And I think that what we'll find is that a lot of the places where the tech industry said that generative AI would be useful is actually not going to pan out in the long run. I think that there will certainly be some instances where, you know, certain sectors, certain companies find that it's useful to use generative AI products. And even then, I think their use of the products will look very different than what we have today. You know, there's obviously a big reliance and push to use centralized tools like ChatGPT or Claude from Anthropic. But actually, I think we'll see much more kind of use of the open weight models, the kind of smaller models that are targeted to certain use cases that are obviously also less resource demanding. Which I think is how things are going to shake out. But even then, I would say that, you know, I think that the usefulness of generative AI as a technology has been overstated. I think that the pursuit of it comes out of certain kind of ideological ideas that the tech companies have. You know, they want to build this, you know, kind of human brain within the computer. And to do that, you need larger and larger models. But that's not necessarily the best way to actually develop AI for, you know, kind of benefiting the public, right? And one of the things that I took away from Karen Howe's work, who I know you've had on the show as well, in her book Empire of AI, is that there are a lot of other ways you can approach AI, right? But a lot of the money that goes into AI development right now is focused on generative AI rather than these, you know, many other techniques or approaches that could actually be much, much better for the public, you know, be using far less resources, but the industry is not very interested in that right now.
1: And finally, if you could talk about, because it seems to me that a number of people in the medical profession are very hopeful about the changes that generative AI will make possible in many, many different fields. And already, you know, the discovery of Google DeepMind's AlphaFold, which is considered one of the most significant scientific achievements in the history of artificial intelligence. We have 30 seconds. Your response.
2: I'm quite skeptical of many of these claims. You know, I think that we have actually a history of thinking that new technologies are going to make big changes in medical advances, and then they don't deliver. And I would just point to, you know, in Canada, the Auditor General in Ontario looked into these AI medical scribes, you know, the tools that transcribe conversations between patients and doctors, and found that in over half of cases, they were inserting false information, recording the wrong drugs. You know, and if this is kind of the basis of, you know, how a patient's medical history, that can really have some significant effects on, you know, how they are treated going forward if their medical file is filled with false information about their history. So again, I'm a bit skeptical on that point as well.
0: Paris Marks, I want to thank you so much for being with us, author of the new book, Hyperscale, The Ambition and Excess of Big Tech's Data Empires, host of the award-winning Tech Won't Save Us podcast. He writes the Disconnect newsletter. A very happy birthday to Juan Gonzalez. Tomorrow, on Friday, I'll be at the Woodstock International Film Festival, moderating a panel at 2. On Monday, at the Eileen Norris Cinema Theater at USC, the University of Southern California, we'll be screening Steal a Story, Please, about Democracy Now! And on October 26th and 7th in Colorado, first at CU Boulder, then at Fort Collins. Check our website, democracynow.org. I'm Amy Goodman with Nermeen Sheikh.
3: 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C-J-A-M. 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

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Hello, everybody, and welcome back to the Top 12 Countdown with your host, Brooke. That is myself. I hope you are all having a wonderful Thursday evening. And the exciting news is we only have 16 more days till Halloween. But for now, let's get grooving and moving to the music. Now, this artist is from Vancouver Islands in BC. And you know, the song that I chose to play kind of gives like Halloween vibes, but with a club mix thrown into it. And that song is Out of Nowhere by the artist Slackers from their album 202. And straight after that, we have the artist David Malkinson, and their song Cherry Blossom Time from the album I Never Needed More Than This. And you know, cherry blossoms, that is one of the best times of the year other than Halloween. But you know what? It is just so beautiful, even though it only lasts a couple weeks. But you know, I highly suggest go find some cherry blossoms out in the wild. You may not find them in Windsor, but you know, they're definitely around here somewhere. So let's give you a quick reminder of what two songs are coming up. And you know, the first one that will be played is Out of Nowhere. And next, and straight after that, will be the song Cherry Blossom Times, which is a nice soft song to ease you out of nowhere, because that song is grooving, it is electronic, you'll probably feel like you're in a club during Halloween season. So get ready for those two songs.

0: but will I ever know?
1: Hello, everybody, and welcome back to the Top 12 Countdown. I hope you enjoyed the last two songs, Out of Nowhere and Cherry Blossom Time, because I got four more artists coming up for you right now. And the first one is the artist Worry, with their song Positive Memory and their album called Positive Memory. And you know, Positive Memory gives that vibe where the dude does not get the girl in the end. So, you know, let me know if you enjoy that. Straight after that, we have Georgie Von Porridge and the Paul Bears and their album, The 14th Coffee Co. Session, and their song, Dirty Water. Because, you know, soon our water's probably going to be dirty. So, you know, get those filters now. Because, you know, water may be dirty soon. Who knows? But for now, enjoy the song, Dirty Water. And straight after that, we have the song Jeremy Poor and the Toucans with their album Sell Their Soul. Now, you're probably thinking this is going to be like a grunge song, but no, the song title is called Watching Otters Play. And otters are such a cute creature. And, you know, I just want to, like, squeeze them and pet them and love them so much because otters are adorable. And straight after that, we have the artist Dana and Aldine, and their song Papa's Boat with their song Milk and Honey. Now, I've never had milk and honey, but I'm not a big honey person, so that's probably why. You know, let me know if milk and honey is good, because, you know, it's just not on my top radars of food I need to try. But you know what is on my top radar of foods I need to try? It is Beef Wellington. I don't know why. I guess it's because I'm watching a lot of Hell's Kitchen recently. But I'm like, you know, I really want to try Beef Wellington. Even though who knows when I will, because that is a bougie meal. That is a meal you can get at a 5-star restaurant, and I'm usually not going to those types of restaurants. I'm usually going to the Loose Goose. So enjoy Positive Memories, Dirty Water, Watching Otters Play, and Milk and Honey, because they're about to be played right now on the Top 12 Countdown on CJAM in free.

0: Welcome back to the Top 12 Countdown. Before we head into Act 2, I'm just going to give you a quick reminder of what the four last songs were. And they were Positive Memory, Dirty Water, Watching Otters Play, and Milk and Honeys. And we're going to have four more songs kicking off Act 2. And, you know, those four songs are I Loved You, Robert Pattinson, from the album Free, by the artist Penelope Isles. And straight after I Love You, Robert Pattinson, we have the artist Penelope Isles again with their song Sinking Seat, and from the same album, Free. And I do mean the number, not the word. And straight after that, we have the artist Wine Lips with their song Head On Backwards from the album TV Dinner. And you know, TV dinners are just not what they used to be. Like, you know, they just got cheaper and smaller, and the brownie, the best part of the TV dinners, are not even that good anymore. Like, I could go make brownies better. I should probably go make brownies tonight. I might go make brownies tonight. I will let you know when I promote tonight's show, because it is airing right now. And straight after Head On Backwards, we have the artist Weekends with the artist Weekends and the album We Can't. And that song I have chosen to play is I Miss That Dress, which is giving a woman looking back on her high school relationship and how she looked so gorgeous in that dress. So get ready for those songs.
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Hey Lancers, I'm Austin, music director here at CGM 99.1 FM. 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

Hello, everybody. I know you have not heard me talk in a little bit. This is the last little talking segment of today's episode. Because, you know, we're about to hear number one and number two here on the Top 12 Countdown. But right now, in this very moment, I'm going to give you a quick reminder of the four last songs I just played. So, the first one was I Loved You, Robert Pattinson. And the next one was Sinking Seat, and the next one was Head on Backwards, and the next one was I Missed That Dress, which you just heard now before I started talking. So get ready for two more songs, one artist we heard last week here on the Top 12 Countdown, while the other is a new one. And you know, they are just ready to roll your brain and rock it out of this town. So the first artist is Thunder Queen with their album Deep Below and the song One to Follow. And you know, it is fully leaning into that punk grunge vibe and I love it. And you know a little fact, they're from London, Ontario. Next up, we have the artist Actors with their song Left on Red. And this album, the song is called Left on Red, while the album is called Our Love Will Forever. I'm sure it's probably Will Live Forever. So the album is called Our Love Will Live Forever. So get ready for that one, and I hope to see you next week here on the Top 12 Countdown with your host, Brooke. That is myself. But for now, get ready for One to Follow and Left on Red.

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funny, last week voted they really wanted some more jazz, R&B, hip hop, sort of funky fusion stuff. So that is what I'm going to be giving you. We've got a little bit of a late start today. I believe there was a bit of a 2-minute layover with the last show, but nonetheless, I am here. I know I didn't post on my socials that, you know, reminders, but I will be doing that in a few moments. However, coming up next, we have Bruno Mars and Silk Sonic with Anderson from that new album, and we're going to be listening to After Last Night featuring Thundercat, which there'll be more of him also coming later in the show. Then we have Earth, Wind, and Fire with Evolution Orange, and some more Tom Mitch and De La Soul with It Runs Through Me. Anywho, that's enough from me, and I hope you enjoy.

0: Don't take this away from me. Oh, the way I hear the melody, the waves bring clarity running through me.
1: All right, listeners, I hope that you enjoyed that. Coming up next, we have Barillos with Jazz is for Ordinary People, The RH Factor with Forget Forget, and then Blackness with Rising to the Top. Also, yesterday was my birthday. Woo! I'm 20. Woo! I listened to a little bit of the RH Factor just outside of the stuff that we are going to be playing today, and they are so good, and so is Barillos. Barillos? I don't know. I really liked this song that we're about to play next. It's super freaking good. Anywho, I hope you enjoy.

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0: So let me set the scene. It's 2 in the afternoon at 34 degrees. The Queensland harsh.
2: Just one more thing before your interview. 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
5: Hello, listeners. I hope that you enjoyed those last three songs. Coming up next, we have more Tom Mitch with Red Moon. And for some reason, I forgot to write down the album names, but that's okay. and then we have Tom Mitch with FKJ and their song Losing My Way. And then Yusuf Days with Love Is the Message. Now, because I love sharing my thoughts with the random people of Windsor and Detroit, I have these new stickers that I want to put on my MacBook. So I don't know if anybody listening can like relate to this, but there's no space on the space where I put my stickers. And so now I'm at like this weird point where I'm like, okay, which ones do I sacrifice and I don't know, get rid of so that I can make space for these new stickers? Because I have like this new idea where if you know the hype stickers that they put on vinyls that kind of, I guess, like just hype up the album or whatnot, and they're sometimes like fun shapes, like just like a circle or something different, I was thinking that I could like take up all the space on my MacBook with just those stickers instead. I don't know, I think that would be cool, but who knows? Maybe I'll post on my Instagram, be like, which ones should I sacrifice, guys? Which stickers do I get rid of? But anywho, that's enough for me. Enjoy.

your mind. 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

colors in every way. 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Through this darkness, she was heartless in every way. I'm losing my way.

Wow, holy long song. 10 minutes, I believe. 10 minutes and 47 seconds. Holy moly. But 10 minutes and 47 seconds of amazingness. Goodness, I feel like I don't know what I'm saying today. But you know what? That's okay, because we all have days like that. Anywho, coming up next is Reuben James with Satisfaction, and then Steely Dan once, and then a second time, with Godwhacker, and then Peg. Also, I realized why I thought that last time. I forgot to write down the album names, but it was just because they're self-titled albums. Anywho, I feel like almost every single song in the world of jazz, hip-hop, like just everything that I'm playing, there's so many features. And the way that we do the radio shows here is we make logs, and we have to write down essentially all of the information every single show. And I made a note to myself the other day when I was making this in advance. I said, there's so many features, I might as well write et al. In my logs, as if I'm doing, like, a citation. Anywho, I just thought that was funny. So, it's coming up next, and I hope you enjoy. Lots more Steely Dan to come.

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1: Hello, listeners. Coming up next, we have Steely Dan again with Gaslighting Abby. I don't know who Abby is, but I don't know why Steely Dan's gaslighting her. And then we have Thundercat with Them Changes, and then some more of the RH Factor with I'll Stay. And you guessed it, it is time for the fun fact of the show. Yay! It's my favorite part. So, our fact today is about jazz. And if you didn't know, the term jazz actually stems from 1800s baseball slang that essentially meant energy. It's pronounced the same way, but it was like just spelled a little bit differently. So they used the term, like a slang term, just jazz in baseball in the 1800s that just meant energy. And it was adapted in music. And that's why we call our jazz jazz. Anywho, for those of you who are listening, I hope you are having a jazzy evening. And we are winding down towards the end of the show, so it's going to get a little bit more relaxing. Anywho, keep enjoying. Thanks for listening.

All right, listeners, we are approaching the end of the show. I just wanted to acknowledge the slightly different layout that I've been trying, because as I mentioned at the beginning, I usually do like pop punk rock kind of shows, and I like to like build in intensity and then drop in intensity like towards the end, so it's kind of like an up and then a down. But I figured, well, last jazz show that I did, I kind of tried to follow the same thing, and I just felt like it didn't quite fit or make a lot of sense. So this time around, I tried to just like start with the louder, a little bit more rap, a little bit more hip-hoppy sounds, and then, I don't know, take a bit of a dive like progressively through the whole show so that it's a little bit quieter into the evening. And I feel like this makes a lot more sense for jazz and R&B, fusion, whatever you want to broadly categorize all the stuff I've been playing. But I don't know, I just feel like it fits a lot better, and I've been really happy with it. So coming up, as I was saying, we're going to get a little bit quieter. So moving forward, there's going to be mostly just instrumentals to finish up our evening. I love all of the songs that are coming up. So we have Gil Scott-Heron with The Lady Day and John Coltrane. And then we have Donald Beard with Where Are We Going? And then I was at work the other day. I have a couple jobs. I guess technically this being one of them, but I do work at a record store. And I came across this in our jazz section. And it's Jimmy Smith, and the album is called The Cat. So it's some really cool organ work from Jimmy Smith, but I just thought that the album itself, if you look it up, it's just a cat on like an album cover, and the back of it too, oh my god, it's just, it's so cute. I love cats, and I just, it's really cute. Anywho, it's coming up next. Well, not the cat, but the other songs. It's coming up last in the grouping. Anywho, enjoy.

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4: All right, listeners, we've finally reached the end of the show, which means that I'm going to tell you what we're playing last, and I'm going to say goodbye. But, what was I going to say? Oh, yes. Every time I hear that one station ID, like the vintage one that you just heard, it makes me so sad that, I don't know, radio's just, it's a dying thing, because I know I'm young, like, very young, but I still grew up with radio constantly. Like, my parents had, like, these vintage radio players and stuff, and we would have it in the garage, in the kitchen, and in the car, and it was constantly playing, and I loved it. And I remember when my sister, she lost her iPod when she was, I swear, like, in grade, I don't know, like, grade 4 or 5, and I was in kindergarten, and we called our local radio station because she lost it in a grocery store. So we called them and asked them to essentially make an ad and see if anybody had found Katie's iPod. And honestly, if anybody's lost their iPod, feel free to call me and I'll see if anybody found it, I guess. But I don't know, it's just, it was special to us growing up, and I feel like with the rise of things like Apple Music and Spotify, I mean, I can't really say anything about Spotify because I'm literally using it right now, but I mean, it's a good streaming service, but I don't know, there's a bit of a soul in radio because there's people behind it that are live. I mean, I'm live right now, that I wish was... I wish there was more people that would still listen to it and listen to it frequently. I mean, I have a radio in my kitchen, and when I'm cooking, sometimes I'll turn it on, and it's nice just to hear news along with your music, and I don't know, hear new stuff as well, because it's not like your set playlist that you're used to. It's stuff that the radio DJs are playing, or what's popular, or new releases, and etc. Anywho, that's my rant about the importance of radio and why I love it. So, coming up last for today's show is Paul Desmond with not Take 5, but Take 10. Obviously inspired. And then we have Ryo Fuki? Fukai? I really don't want to say that incorrectly, but I think I did. With his song Scenery. It's beautiful. And this has been one of my favorite instrumentals for a really long time. It's called Visit Croatia by Alabaster de Plume. It is just so raw and so beautiful. Like, I think one of my niches in listening to, like, specifically instrumental music, but it can apply to all. I love when I can hear, like, the clicking of keys, like keys on a saxophone, keys on a keyboard, or like the squeaking when like people are changing chords on guitar, or like, I don't know, like little mouse sounds when people are singing or like laughing in the background. Like, it just adds so much raw detail into the music while they're recording, and it almost makes it feel like you're right there. And not like it's on top of that, it's just also like a very transportive song to, I guess, maybe Croatia, but it's beautiful and it paints such a good picture. And then if there's a little bit of time left at the end, because I've talked for so long, we will play a little bit of Vince Guaraldi Trio's Happiness Is, which you might know from like Charlie Brown soundtrack. But anyhoosies, I will see you next week for more pop punk and rock. But that is it for tonight. Thanks for listening, and I'll see you next week.

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